0: reliability.
1: Songs created wholly or mostly by artificial intelligence are set to be excluded from Australia's music charts. The Australian Recording Industry Association has updated its charts code of practice, which states music which has used generative AI would be excluded unless it is substantially human-made. ARIA Chief Executive Annabelle Hurd is calling on parties who have a role in deciding the music played and promoted to Australian audiences to support human artistry. The changes will apply to the charts to be released this Friday. Two Victoria police officers killed in the line of duty are being remembered a year on from their deaths. On the 26th of August 2025, Detective Senior Constable Neil Thompson and Senior Constable Vadim Devart Hotart were fatally shot while executing an arrest warrant in northern Victoria. The perpetrator, Desi Freeman, was shot dead by police in March. Ahead of tomorrow's anniversary, a service will take place at Wangaratta Police Station today, where a monument dedicated to the officers will be unveiled. Another service is planned for Bright tomorrow. The El Niño weather phenomenon has contributed to a record high ocean temperature. According to the European Climate Change Service Copernicus, the average surface temperature of Earth's oceans outside of the polar regions was 21.1 degrees Celsius on Friday and Saturday. That's the highest temperature ever recorded. Researchers say the El Niño is adding heat to the system, but is doing so on top of decades of human-driven warming. They say the record ocean temperature is another sign of a climate system under strain. Urgent repairs are behind major delays on Sydney's train network this morning. The North Shore line is affected. Sydney Trains says commuters may have to change at Central or North Sydney to continue their journey. Work is underway to repair overhead wiring at Chatswood. Turning to sport, Brisbane Broncos captain Adam Reynolds has played his last NRL game. The club has confirmed the 36-year-old won't be available for the last two games of the season and will retire at season's end. Reynolds has played 323 NRL matches for the South Sydney Rabbitohs and the Broncos, won premierships at both clubs, and has the second highest number of NRL points.
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Well, what will you find under the Milky Way today? Welcome to another episode of Indigenuity. My name's Rachel and I'm filling in for Maddie Miller, filling in for Crystal Napoli. And before we get into the show, I would like to acknowledge that we are broadcasting from the unceded lands of the Wurundjeri people of the Kulin Nation, to acknowledge their ongoing connections to land and sea and culture, and to pay my respects to their elders, past and present. On today's show, we have two guests. Maddie Miller spoke earlier in the week with Zoe Schultz about First Nations women in fire, and we'll hear that interview shortly. And Kai Lane is also in the studio to talk to us about ecopods. In the meantime, here is the new track from Drifting Clouds.

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1: You're listening to 3RRR. This is Indigenuity with me, Maddie Miller. I am joined by Zoe Schultz, who is a research fellow at Monash University's National Indigenous Disaster Resilience Program. And she's here to yarn about a recent report that came out about the Australian Women in Fire Prescribed Fire Training Exchange. And I think I have some beef with you, Zoe, around all of these really long program titles that you have. But this program brought together 37 women, including 26 Aboriginal and Torres Strait Islander women, to burn and learn in North Queensland across 12 days. Zoe, welcome. Welcome to Indigenuity.
2: Yama, Maddie.
1: Thanks
2: for having me on.
1: No, thank you so much for coming on. It's really great to have you and to hear about this incredible program. So can you tell us a little bit more about, where did this come from and what sort of sparked, these 12 days on country learning about fire?
2: Yeah, so this program, the Australian Women in Fire Prescribed Fire Training Exchange, it is a super long title. I'll just say OSWTREX from now on.
1: Great.
2: It was the first program, the first WTREX program in Australia. It was held last May in 2025. And it actually started in North America by a not-for-profit organisation called Fire Networks. And basically the aim of the program is to bring more people into the fire space or into the fire workforce. But the WTREX version of the program focuses on bringing more women into the fire workforce. So in 2022, four Indigenous Australian women from Queensland were supported by their workplaces to attend the first Indigenous iteration of the WTREX program that was held by the Karuk tribe in California. And so they were supported to attend that, and it was a really transformational experience for them because it was their first opportunity to actually, engage in something like this and to exchange knowledge and skills around fire and land management with Indigenous women from the Karuk tribe in California. And so after this experience, they were inspired to bring WTREX to Australia, and that's how, it came to Australia last year.
1: Yeah, I think, many listeners will be sort of familiar with prescribed burning and maybe cultural burning, which are two sort of different practices within the fire space. This program sort of looked at it holistically, sort of across the different fire applications. Is that sort of how I'm reading it? I guess my question is, what does it mean to be a First Nations woman in a sort of a fire role?
2: Yeah, so I guess I'll start by just talking a bit about the participants that went to OSWTREX. So, there was 37 women in total, and 30 of those 37 women identified as Indigenous, either to Australia or other parts of the world. Everyone came from different backgrounds, whether that be working as a ranger for a traditional owner corporation or working for a rural fire brigade with a government fire agency. There was a whole mix of backgrounds and experiences with fire. Some people, had extensive years experience in fire management, whereas others were quite new to the space. So, and some had experience with cultural burning, whereas others only had experience with hazard reduction burning or prescribed burning. So it was really significant being in the program to see, women experience their first cultural burn alongside other First Nations women as well to protect a sacred woman's site up in the Atherton Tablelands. Does that answer your question?
1: No, that's really great. I think, I think that nuance between the different types of fire and getting to know them, I think is really important and sometimes gets lost in the broader, prescribed fire requirements, but that women have these diverse experiences within that, and how special to be able to spend such a huge amount of, like 12 days is a really great amount of time to be able to spend together. And I guess, yeah, what was that like, spending, you know, that chunk of time on country together?
2: Yeah, so I was lucky enough to attend the program for the full duration. I was actually embedded as a researcher / participant, which informed the findings and the research report. So it was actually, you know, pretty crazy to see such a big group of women actually like all get along quite well, like over an extensive period, and like burn together and, you know, work together and really like connect on and off the fire ground. You know, like we worked, we did a few burns up there in national park land, and then also off the fire ground, we connected around the campfire or at breakfast. And so it was just really great to, yeah, have that connection on and off the fire ground, and just to get to know each other as women, as First Nations women, and also as women with experience working in male-dominated workforces. I think that was a huge, or very significant for a lot of women up there, because it can be quite an isolating and lonely experience being, one, a woman, but also an Indigenous person in a male-dominated workforce such as fire management. So it was really significant for women to connect with other women with similar experiences in life and at work, and just to know that they're not alone in their experiences.
1: Yeah, I think that's really, yeah, really important, because this sort of, this work, you know, caring for country through fire and other, you know, ways of being on country, it is something that, you know, is, our ancestors have deeply known, our community continues to deeply know and will continue to deeply know into the deep future. But the realities of the workforce at the moment being, yeah, male dominated by Western science and metrics of, you know, needing to burn X amount and do X amount, do, yeah, I think would alienate women. Was that sort of the sort of what was coming out of that? It was those sorts of, yeah, reflections on, yeah, the role of women across time in fire?
2: Yeah, so a big part of this, of OzW Treks, was to highlight the role of Indigenous women in fire. So part of that meant, you know, supporting Indigenous women in the application process, hence why a majority of the participants were Indigenous women to Australia and overseas. And yeah, I think what we heard from doing the research was that, you know, some women will be the only woman in their workplace, and they'll also be the only Indigenous person in their workplace. Mm-hmm. And, you know, navigating experiences of racism and sexism can be a very challenging experience, especially when you don't have the right type of support in place to navigate that. And particularly for younger women as well. So, yeah, what we found was that, you know, this program provided a really safe and supportive space for women to come together to actually feel valued and respected and supported while doing the work that they are highly skilled in doing. And, yeah, that for them was a very significant experience, and it left women feeling, you know, stronger sense of confidence and empowerment. It went beyond a training program. It was actually a very transformational experience for myself and a lot of the women that we spoke to. And, yeah, it would be great to see more opportunities like this program available to women in fire, because I think it would address a lot of those retention and well-being challenges that the workforce does experience. Yeah.
1: Yeah. Are you able to share with us sort of any of the stories or any of the reflections that the women shared with you across this time or with the project?
2: Yeah, so, you know, we found a group of women. So what we did was we interviewed a group of women before the program and then also after the program, and also, by having myself embedded as a researcher and participant over the 12 days was where we found our research findings from. Mm-hmm. So what we found was there was, you know, a group of women that had stronger confidence and empowerment after the program, and they've now taken this strength and confidence and empowerment on to lead burns, to, you know, be promoted into higher positions at work, even to just feel more confident asking about opportunities at work, which they previously didn't feel confident to do. And that might seem like a little thing, but that's quite significant, you know, like everyone has the right to feel safe at work, and Indigenous women or women in general are no different. And, you know, during the program, people came with their own personal anxieties and fears and challenges, but and I won't go into what those were, but people were able to work through those personal challenges throughout the program because they felt safe to do so around the other women there. And that was, you know, really like transformational and life-changing for women. So it really did go beyond a typical fire training exchange. It was, you know, it led to significant cultural, personal and professional growth for a lot of women.
1: That's wonderful. And I think that's, you know, having that safe space to connect, to yarn, to learn and share is really, it's vital across, you know, many different workplaces, but especially in these spaces of, you know, heightened, you know, the fire ground is, you know, it's not a place to muck around. Like it's, you know, it's serious work, and, you know, all of these tensions play out pretty dramatically in that space. So it's really wonderful to have, you know, space for women to get together and yarn and learn and, yeah, spend time with country. Is there any plans for this to happen anytime soon or again?
2: Yeah, we would definitely love to see another program like this held in Australia. So this was actually enabled through a partnership between Queensland Fire Department and Queensland Parks and Wildlife Service. So two fire and land management government agencies. There is, you know, the option for another government agency in a different state or territory to pick this up. Or there's also the option for, you know, a Indigenous organisation with a larger administrative capacity to actually take this program and lead it. And that could be done, you know, with government resources as well, but with, yeah, the Indigenous organisation actually leading the program design and delivery. There is actually, so there's a couple women that went to OzW Treks that are traditional owners in Victoria that are actually, they led a woman's only pilot burn a few weeks ago. And I think they're working on, creating a multi-day event in Victoria in the future.
1: It's wonderful. It's great to see that sort of commitment to coming together as a community sort of lives on in various different ways. And there's, so much potential in this work, building equity in this workplace that is, you know, so like you said, male dominated, Western dominated. Really wonderful stuff. Thanks so much for having a yarn with us, Zoe. Is there anything else that you would like to share with listeners about this project or anything else you've got coming up?
2: Maybe just the only other thing is just to, I guess, encourage, other women to look into pursuing a career in fire. I'm personally don't work in fire, although it is something that definitely looks like an awesome career pathway. But, caring for country and community comes naturally to mob, and one way we can do that is by working as rangers or, in emergency management services. And we also need more Indigenous women in working in fire to protect our sacred woman sites across Australia. So one way to do that, is by joining the fire workforce. And these women were just they were just such great workers. Like, they normally, the fire space or the fire ground can be quite a stressful and high intensity space. But while we were up there, like, it was so calming, and like, you just felt so safe working around these women. And yeah, it was my first time burning, and they just made me feel so safe. And yeah, it'd be great to see more of that reflected in the broader workforce.
1: Yeah, awesome. Thanks so much for joining us, Zoe. Just been talking to Zoe Schultz, Research Fellow at Monash University's National Indigenous Disaster Resilience Program, about the Australian Women in Prescribed Fire Training Exchange.

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1: Cause we got the alternative energy. 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
3: Good morning and welcome to the Radioactive Show here on 3CR 855 AM. My name's Reid. I am a coordinator of the Nuclear Free Collective, and this week I'd like to share some information about the peace walk against AUKUS that has been called for a second time by Uncle Winnie Arda from Beyond Uranium Canberra. The peace walk against AUKUS will be starting this week on Wednesday the 19th of August in Port Augusta on Bangala Nukunu country, and walking over 400 kilometres to Kaurna country, Port Adelaide, where a AUKUS shipyard is being built. So last week, myself and another organiser of the peace walk, Max, went up to Port Augusta and we jumped on Umiwara Radio. Umiwara is a local Aboriginal community radio station up there. While we were at Umiwara Radio, we did two interviews, one with Dre and one with Uncle Harry Dare, who is a Bangala elder. So without further ado, here is our interview about AUKUS, the Peace Walk, the ANFA Gathering, and Hiroshima Day with Uncle Harry Dare from the 6th of August.
4: In the studio with me today, I have Max and Reid. Welcome.
3: Yes, thank you. Good to be here.
4: Today we're going to be speaking about the Australian Nuclear Free Alliance Gathering, which is going to be held in the Pichirichi Pass in just outside of Port Augusta. We're also going to be speaking about the AUKUS Public Inquiry, which is happening in Adelaide later this month. And we're also talking about the AUKUS Peace Walk 2026, which is happening from here to you, wherever you are in South Australia, okay? That's where we're going. We're going to be with you on this march, and hopefully you can join us on our march. We'll give you the dates for the march, when it starts, and when we intend to finish in Adelaide. Today is the 81st anniversary, if you can call it an anniversary, of the Hiroshima atomic bomb that devastated a lot of Japan and devastated the world with the fallout from the nuclear bomb, that the two nuclear bombs actually that has occurred. But today is Hiroshima Day. So let's start off with Max and Reid. Let's talk about the Australian Nuclear Free Alliance, please.
3: Well, the Australian Nuclear Free Alliance is a Aboriginal-led and collaborative kind of organisation that stands against the nuclear industry and uranium mining and nuclear waste dumps, and has done so for nearly 30 years. I think maybe next year is the 30th anniversary of the starting of ANFA, which was started by Uncle Kevin Buzzacott and some other people. And it's currently Arnie Sue Coleman Hasseldean, who's the president. And yeah, it's a group of people that meets every year to talk about how different mobs and people who are trying to protect country can come together to stop the nuclear industry wherever it crops up.
4: Yeah. I guess one of the things that we need to think about is getting to the consciousness of Australia. The Australian public need to be aware of mining uranium. We also need to be aware of what that can do to us as a generation and what it can do for generations in the future. We were talking about Hiroshima Day. Those people are still dying in their numbers by all the different cancers that are happening from that nuclear explosion back in, 1945, something like that, at the end of World War II. So, Max, tell us the yarn. What are you here for?
5: In terms of this peace walk that we're doing, there's an ANFA gathering that's happening next weekend, at Pichirichi, like you said, and then from the 19th we're doing a peace walk against AUKUS. And that's going to be leaving from Port Augusta, and we're walking across country down to Port Adelaide.
4: Okay, first of all, let's talk about the Alliance gathering in Pichirichi. Start date of that is next Friday, the
5: 14th.
4: Yeah. Okay. And it's going for how many days?
5: 2 days. So Saturday, Saturday and Sunday.
4: Okay.
5: Yes, yeah, so we've got a couple of days off, yep. Monday, Tuesday, and then the walk will be leaving from Port Augusta on the Wednesday the 19th.
4: So you people out there, you need to get your walking shoes on and let's go walk for a nuclear-free Australia.
5: Yeah.
4: Let's join the Australian Nuclear Free Alliance in their walk against nuclear energy and against nuclear waste dumps in Australia. We've had two successes in South Australia, as you know. The Adnamantna people blocked uranium waste dumps on their country, and also the Bungala people stopped the waste dump happening over in the Kimber region of South Australia.
5: Mm.
4: So we've had two victories, but we need all of Australia to get behind us when we're talking about having a nuclear-free zone, making Australia free of nuclear energy, of nuclear waste, and the dumps that they want to put on us.
5: Mm. Yeah, kind of all three parts of that, of the mining, the uranium, then what does it get used for, and then what do we do with the waste? Sort of all those three sort of parts. It affects everyone. Like, it's such a huge problem. It's not just mining. It's not just what to do with the waste, but, like, just the every step in the chain of nuclear. There are huge problems that we need to deal with.
4: There are huge problems. I mean, we have the aquifer. Get it right.
5: The water table.
4: Yes, the water table. I mean, we're going to...
0: Artesian base.
5: That's it.
4: You know, if nuclear waste gets into that area, there are containers that are leaking in Woomera now. Do you know that? They've been leaking there for years, and they're supposedly a safe zone up there. On the nuclear base area, that base up that way.
5: And that's the thing, like, anywhere in the world, like, Australia is, you know, relatively nuclear free compared to lots of parts of the world. What to do with the waste is just unknown problem, unknown. There's no solutions to it.
4: Well, we don't need nuclear power stations.
5: Exactly.
4: We have enough sun, we have enough wind so that we can counteract that. I mean, mining is only for rich people, and I believe that BHP have now changed their status from being a copper mine to being a uranium mine.
5: Mm.
4: Have you heard that?
5: No, that's new to me.
4: Well, there you go. That's a bit of news that I've heard through the grapevine. Mm. I have many people out there who inform me of this sort of stuff. But so that should be interesting. And you were talking about the AUKUS public inquiry, which is happening. When's that happening?
0: Well, it's an ongoing inquiry. So AUKUS stands for Australia, UK, US, three big militaries that are coming together to share information and technology and nuclear-powered submarines. And it's this big international deal. It's really expensive for Australia. Nuclear is really dangerous. It's all very secretive. And it hasn't had proper public knowledge or consultation. A lot of legislation has been pushed through really quickly without proper debate in Parliament. So there's a independent public inquiry into the whole AUKUS deal that is being organised by concerned individuals and organisations. Someone who's a big part of ANFA called Karina Lester, she's very involved in the AUKUS public inquiry, and so is Peter Garrett. And it's basically just a way to talk with the public, with regular people, like, what is this AUKUS thing? Why are we doing it? Is it actually good for us? Because those questions haven't really been asked or answered. You can look up AUKUS public inquiry online and read about, you know, the different submissions that have been made about what experts and regular people and different groups have learned about AUKUS and what they think about it, so that it can actually be something that we make a decision on together rather than something that just kind of happens because the US wants to do it.
4: Sounds like a very important inquiry that we are talking about here. I've heard that you say Karina Lester, also Peter Garrett. That's some pretty famous people there.
0: Mm-hmm.
4: We know, of course, the Lester name, Karina. We know about her father, whose eyesight was damaged by uranium that was let off in Emu over the west coast of South Australia.
5: Mm.
4: Okay, the AUKUS Peace Walk 2026. Oh, before we get onto that, how about the AUKUS Peace Walk 2024? Let's talk about that.
5: Yeah, true. So, back in 2024, after an ANFA conference in Port Kembla, which is one of the proposed AUKUS nuclear submarine ports, over on the East Coast. We did a peace walk from there to Canberra, so we walked down the coast and then cut inland to Canberra. So this peace walk that we're doing this year is sort of a 2.0, second one of that.
4: How successful was it?
0: It was very successful. We met a lot of people and got a lot more involved and aware of AUKUS and nuclear issues in general, so it definitely helped connect people who are interested in this kind of thing. And we got to talk to people along the way who weren't aware of these like nuclear plans that are near the places that they live and care about and that affects them. And we had a big following on social media, and we had some articles in the newspaper and things like that. So doing a walk from one place to another over several weeks, people ask like, why why are you doing that, you know, why is this so important? So it's mostly about raising awareness.
5: Yeah, that's a big part of it, like the conversations, like who you can run into and who you can actually talk to, and people that disagree with you or might initially think they disagree with you. And just as we were saying before, like just having a bit more of these issues talked about in wider circles.
4: Yes, if people aren't aware of it, they naturally they're going to be defensive.
5: Yeah.
4: We need to make the public aware of the damage that can happen with nuclear energy, with the nuclear waste dumps that they're proposing.
5: Mm.
4: We also need to make sure that they're aware of AUKUS, which is going to presumably bring atomic nuclear-powered machinery into Australian waters, making Australia then a target. We don't want that.
5: Yeah.
4: We want a nuclear-free Australia.
5: Especially these ports, the AUKUS ports with the submarines, in terms of targeting, like there are experts who say that having these US bases right here in hypothetical war against China, it really, really increases, like we are not a target to China as Australia, but with US bases with nuclear capabilities, we very, very much are military targets here.
4: Yeah, it put the target way out there as far as enemies of freedom are concerned.
5: Yeah.
4: Let's talk about the AUKUS Peace Walk 2026. Are we going to be having speakers there?
5: Yeah, I mean, that like the conversations you have, I mean, while you're walking and also in the evenings is where so much of the learning happens on a walk like this. In terms of actual speakers and events along the way, that's something that we are still in the process of organizing, but if anyone listening is sort of along the route and would like to reach out, we want as many people involved in this as possible.
0: Maybe you'd like to come and speak with us, Uncle Harry.
5: Yeah.
4: Oh, I should do that. Yeah, that's no problem. Listen, I guess that's our time. It's been great having you here, Max, Reed. Thanks very much for your commentary.
5: Thank you.
4: Let's get it happening.
5: Yeah. Wednesday the 19th in Port Augusta. Come out and see us off. Yeah.
4: Yes, when we're walking. Come and join us. Don't see us off. Come and join us. I'm sure that you'll enjoy yourself. Yeah, let's just do this for a free nuclear Australia.

0: That was Thou Shall Not Steal by Kev Carmody, a suggestion from Uncle Harry Dare on what we should play in this week's episode. Thank you very much for that suggestion. It's an incredible song and one that is beautifully performed in dance form by Uncle Winniata, who will be leading the Anti-AUKUS Peace Walk. Uncle Winniata is a longtime anti-nuclear and Aboriginal rights activist who called the last peace walk and has called this one. For the rest of the show, you'll hear Max and I interviewed again on the 6th of August in Port Augusta with Dre, a community radio announcer. He had a few questions for us as well. So shout out to Dre and Amora Media again for having us. Here's our interview with Dre.
1: You're with Dre, and we're just going to be taking a different approach here. We've got a few special people in here today. I'll get them to introduce themselves.
0: Thanks, Dre. My name's Reed, and I'm here with my friend Max.
2: Hi.
0: And we're going to be starting a long walk from here to Port Adelaide. It's a peace walk against AUKUS, which we can get into what that's about, but that's why we've come in today to just talk about this this walk that we're doing and why.
1: And what's the prep stuff going into it? Like, you know, it's a pretty big walk going from here to Port Adelaide. What's that?
2: Yeah, we're going to mostly be following the Heisen Trail to sort of get down to Adelaide and then through and then out to Port Adelaide. Sort of figuring out exactly how far we can be walking each day with a big group of people and where to camp and all that kind of stuff. But that's kind of why we're up here a couple of weeks early, to sort everything out and raise a bit of awareness. Yeah.
1: And how many people have you got involved at the moment that's doing the walk?
0: It's a bit of a mystery. There's a lot of people who are interested, but who's actually going to show up and how long will people walk for? Because it's going to take us 4 or 5 weeks. So hopefully people will come and go a little bit, but got a group chat with nearly 100 people in it.
2: And
0: so
2: people coming from a fair way as well. Like, we've got people coming from Melbourne and Canberra and on the East Coast and...
0: Yeah, which we both live in Melbourne these days, but we both grew up in Adelaide. Yeah.
1: And is it good being back in SA?
2: Yeah. There's just like a nice connection to this place and the familiarity of it. It's really beautiful, yeah.
1: And we'll go on to the reason of, like, yeah, why are you doing the walk? What is the awareness that you're trying to raise?
0: Well, yeah, it's called Anti-AUKUS Peace Walk, and AUKUS is a military deal between Australia, the US and the UK, which revolves around nuclear-powered submarines. Max and I and a bunch of the people on this walk care a lot about nuclear and preventing the harms of nuclear, which is something that Port Augusta has pushed back on in the past, because there's been plans for nuclear dumps around here. South Australia, for some reason, has been a popular spot to propose nuclear waste dumps, and also is where the largest uranium mine is in the country, and one of the only active ones up at Olympic Dam. So nuclear is a really serious issue, really toxic stuff, and AUKUS is a new nuclear problem for this kind of area. And there's a port in Port Adelaide that's being converted into a place where there's going to be these nuclear submarines, which, yeah, we want to raise awareness about, because there's been a lot of secrecy from the government. I don't really see what the benefit is to Australians having these submarines. They're really expensive. They're going to cost the taxpayer over $350 billion. And what we get from that, supposedly, is the opportunity to buy secondhand nuclear submarines from the United States, which then we'll have to decommission and deal with the waste of.
1: Do you think it sort of affects, like, will affect future generations in the long run?
0: For sure. It's like a really silly thing to spend money on. Like, there's a lot of different things. Like, we're in a cost of living crisis. We need money in health, in education, in housing. So that is silly, the $350 billion. But yeah, with nuclear...
2: Well, a big part of the AUKUS deal is about taking nuclear waste from the other two. And that's obviously a forever problem in terms of storing that waste, not knowing how to do it or where to do it, communicating to future peoples about the dangers associated with it, and yeah.
0: Because it lasts hundreds of thousands of years, and yeah, there's high-level nuclear waste that is produced by each submarine. supposedly we'll get just sort of like 1 to 3 submarines initially, and then maybe another 5 in some 10, 20 years. But yeah, each of them will produce high-level radioactive waste, which there's no solution for globally. No country in the world has found a way to deal with its nuclear waste at that level. And it's really dangerous stuff in terms of exposure to radioactive material causing cancer. It's also a risk in terms of ongoing climate change and dealing with, you know, are we burying the stuff? Are we leaving it floating at sea somewhere in places where there's more extreme weather events happening? And it's definitely a problem for future generations.
1: It is, you know, very big stuff that they're proposing, and they're working on the agreement and all that stuff. And like, what sort of motivated like both of you to get involved and to, you know, bring awareness to especially communities like us?
2: I guess I've had a history of sort of like environmental interest and like caring for country, and coming to sort of a sort of anti-nuclear circles was sort of how I then got specifically into this AUKUS deal. Yeah, just the way it affects mob, the way it destroys country.
0: Yeah, what you're saying, the impacts of uranium mining on country and on culture, and just how violent and non-consensual that is.
2: See, like, the big links with this particular, like, military alliance with the US and the UK is, like that part is so violent, and I guess we were talking about how the impacts on future generations, but, like, in terms of how it affects everyone here right at the moment, that seems particularly, like, something that we should be moving away from strategically, not embedding ourselves even further with the horrors of nuclear and our relationship with the US.
1: You know, we are in a, as you said, we're in a crisis here with, you know, the socioeconomics not really great with a lot of the stuff that's happening at the moment. So we're, you know, the AUKUS deal is probably over millions and millions of dollars. In a world where you would want to see, where would you like to see that sort of spread out in your vision, in a way?
2: Environment, for sure. Like, there's just so much that we could be doing to, like, heal the place where we live.
0: I think a big one, oh, it's hard to say, but housing is really important for people's health, mental health, and we are in such a crisis of housing where, yeah, it's treated like a commodity and not a right, but we all have a right to live and be healthy. So I think housing and health is where I would be spending $350 billion.
1: And, you know, if people wanted to get in contact with you to help out with the walk or even being part of the walk, like, how do they get in contact with you?
0: We have an Instagram page called Peace Walkers Against AUKUS. You can follow, and there's a bit more information about the walk on there. Yeah, that's probably the easiest way. I guess not everyone's on Instagram. We have an email address of the same name, peacewalkersagainstaukus@protonmail.com. We would really love for people to get involved as little or as much as they would like. It'll be a really beautiful walk and through beautiful country, and we'll be sharing meals, and we'll have cars that will carry people's stuff. People can just come and walk with us for a day or spend a couple of days, half a day. And we'd like to put on community events along the way if we can, if people want to talk to us about that, you know, putting on a barbecue or something, just so we can kind of chat with whoever's interested in talking more about AUKUS. We will be having a sort of a start of the walk breakfast event ceremony here in Port Augusta at Gladstone Square on the 19th of August, Wednesday morning, 9 a.m. So you could come and meet us and see us off there if you're in the area.
1: So you're starting on the Wednesday on the 19th?
0: That's right.
1: And when are you planning to get to Port Adelaide?
0: Well,
2: ideally the 21st of September.
0: 21st of September is the UN International Day of Peace. It's a Monday. And there's a nationally coordinated anti-AUKUS Day of Action happening on the 20th of September on the Sunday. So there's going to be little events about AUKUS. Well, maybe some of them will be big. I don't know. Dream big. Maybe big and little events all over the country in different cities and towns on the 20th of September. So we would really like to be in Adelaide by then. So we'll see how we go. That gives us, 30-something days to get from here to there. What do you reckon, Dre? Do you reckon we can make it?
1: Oh, definitely. I think he's got plenty of time to enjoy the walk, get people involved, and, you know, have a bit of time to yourselves out there and sort of, I guess, recoup while doing a great thing for Need. But yeah, I think it'd be great to see the updates on the Instagram to see where you guys are at, and it'd be cool to see the progress from there and seeing, I guess, the group grow from that. But yeah, be keen to get an update probably later on in the early in September to see how you guys go.
0: Yeah.
2: That'd be great.
0: Yeah, it'd be great to talk to you again. Thank you so much for having me.
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6: Good morning, I'm Laura Devoy. The Australian Democracy Network says a new National Lobbying Act is urgently needed. It's released a report today examining lobbying and corporate influence in Australia, finding major gaps in existing rules. It also found nearly two-thirds of registered lobbyists had worked in federal or state governments, and almost one in four did not disclose previous government experience because they didn't need to. Report author Christian Slattery explains why there's a need for change.
7: The current rules fail to capture major sources of political influence by vested interests. We need new national lobbying laws.
6: The Commonwealth and ACT Ombudsman has raised questions about an investigation into the mistaken arrest of an Aboriginal teenager in Canberra, which did not make findings of racial profiling. Shannon Kirkwood has more.
8: An Aboriginal teenager was arrested on a bus in Canberra in November last year by police who were responding to emergency calls about an aggravated robbery and attempted carjackings. The Australian Federal Police Professional Standards Unit says he matched the physical description of the offender, but it says there was no evidence to suggest race or other discriminatory factors influenced interactions between police and the young person. The Commonwealth and ACT Ombudsman found no evidence the boy's race led to increased use of force, but says it's concerned the AFP had no clearly understood definition of racial

0: remove duplication and do things more efficiently and effectively.
1: August rainfall records are set to be broken in parts of South Australia. The Bureau of Meteorology says Port Lincoln on the Eyre Peninsula and Edithburgh on the York Peninsula are both on track to break monthly records. Smaller rainfall totals are expected today as the weather system moves across to New South Wales and Victoria. A study has found Pacific nations could save almost $1 billion a year by swapping fossil fuel imports for renewable energy. Researchers from the University of New South Wales, Sydney, analysed fossil fuel costs from 21 Pacific countries and found they cost each nation between 10 and 25% of their economic output. It says replacing diesel generators would cost US $650 million a year, but could deliver savings of $700 million a year. The study comes just days before the Pacific Islands Forum, where leaders will discuss climate change and renewable energy. 90,000 people in the US state of Nevada have been told to leave their homes due to an out-of-control wildfire. The blaze is burning close to neighbourhoods in the city of Reno. Some homes have already been burnt, and authorities are concerned shifting winds could put more in the path of the fire. A state of emergency has been declared. Turning to sport, in tennis, a number of Australians are vying for qualification in the US Open. James McCabe was up first this morning. He went down in straight sets. Chris O'Connell, Bernard Tomic, Emerson Jones, Madison Inglis and Storm Hunter are among those who will play qualifiers tomorrow.
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How are you doing, everybody? This is Dave Rentz welcoming you to the Hit Parade of Yesterday, a program of popular music from the 1920s and 30s. And let's go back to 1933, Bing Crosby with this popular Dubin and Moore selection from 42nd Street.

Every kiss, every hug seems to act just like a drug. You're getting to be a habit with me. Let me stay in your arms. I'm addicted to your charms. You're getting to be a habit with me. I used to think your love was something that I could take or leave alone. But now I couldn't do without my supply. I need you for my own. Oh, I can't break away. I must have you every day, as regularly as coffee or tea. 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
0: And I trust that you'll excuse my dust when I step on the gas.

Top Hat, of course. That was Al Boley singing with Ray Noble's orchestra in 1935. And before that, Swinging Down the Lane, Isham Jones and his orchestra with Frank Silvano doing the singing. And Isham had a part in writing that tune, recorded in 1930. And from 1933, we opened the program with You're Getting to Be a Habit with Me, Bing Crosby, providing that one.

All for the Sake of Love, Nan Blackstone and her orchestra, but way back in 1931. And from that same year, we heard It's the Girl, Fred Rich and his orchestra, with Elmer Feldkamp doing the singing. And it was the voice of Helen Rolland in that same year with Phil Spitalny's orchestra, and she sang When It's Sleepy Time Down South. And you're listening to the Hit Parade of Yesterday, Dave Rents with This Sort of Music, every week at this time, presented by the Australian Community Radio Network.

I never slept a wink last night. That was Red Allen and his orchestra, with Red doing the vocal chores there in 1934. And before that, an Irving Berlin song recorded in 1930 by the Carlton Hotel Dance Orchestra from the UK. They didn't list the vocalist, and the title was How Many Times? And we heard My Baby Just Cares For Me, Ted Fiorito and his orchestra, in 1930, and the vocalist not listed there at all. And we heard an instrumental version of Swanee by Stanley Black and the Oriole Modernists from about 1930 or 1931. Let's continue with the music on the Hit Parade of yesterday.

Rhythm is our business, rhythm is what we sell. Rhythm is our business, business sure is swell. Now if you're blue, rhythm's what you need. If you got rhythm, you're sure to succeed. Rhythm is our business, business sure is swell. And he's the drummer man in the band. Bob plays on the drums in the band. And when he starts to play some tricks, you should see him fling them sticks. Hit it! Oh, he plays the tenor in the band. Pat plays the tenor saxophone in the band. When he starts highfalutin', if I had a gun, I'd surely shoot him. Hit it! Saxophone in the band, and a bass man who sure is grand. The piano man, when he starts to play hot, shows everybody just what's what. That's the trumpet man of the band. That's the trumpet man of the land. He's got rhythm, he can clown, he's got

Ted Weems and his orchestra with the vocal there, Country Washburn, and some nice tuba playing there in the background by, I think, Harry Turner. That was from 1930, and before that, Rhythm Is Our Business, Nat Gonella from the UK in 1930, with Nat doing the vocal as he did most of the time with his orchestra. And we heard Lonesome Lover, Vincent Lopez and his orchestra in 1931 with Jack Parker doing the singing.

And in the Moon and Me, that was Russ Carlson's orchestra with Charlie Palloy doing the singing in 1931. And before that, a rather jazzy version of Moon Over Miami, Art Carl and his orchestra. That was just Chick Bullock masquerading under that name, and he did the singing in 1936. And we heard My Ideal, Isham Jones and his orchestra with Frank Silvano in 1939, and they also provided Good Night, Sweet Dreams with an unlisted vocalist from 1931. Let's get one more in.

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4: Hello, I'm Laura Devoy. The Australian energy market operator says data centre electricity consumption is forecast to increase from around 3% to 13% of electricity supplied through the grid. Its latest report estimates there are 225 data centres in development this year. That's up from less than 100 last year. The federal government wants to force them to use renewable electricity, a plan that's been rejected by Queensland and the Northern Territory. Federal Energy Minister Chris Bowen says Labor's approach is common sense.
5: Now, they're taking a very ideological approach. We're taking a common sense approach, which will require data centres to work in the best interests of all Australians and all Queenslanders. And their approach would see energy prices in Queensland go up 13%. Because if you've got data centres relying on coal and gas at night, that's going to set up prices for everyone.
4: The use of facial recognition technology will be mandatory at the entry of gaming rooms in New South Wales clubs. The state government has announced reforms which it says give people stronger protections against gambling harm. They include bans on gambling advertising on all state government and council-owned assets and unsolicited direct marketing to potential customers. Mandatory facial recognition will be introduced at the same time as a state exclusion register in 2028 to help identify people who have excluded themselves and ensure those exclusions are enforced. A monument is being unveiled today in the regional Victorian town of Wangaratta in honour of two state police officers. David Wilson has the details.
6: Tomorrow marks 1 year since Detective Senior Constable Neil Thompson and Senior Constable Vadim Devard Hotta were fatally shot while executing an arrest warrant in northern Victoria. The perpetrator, Desi Freeman, was shot dead by police in March. Ahead of tomorrow's anniversary, a service is taking place at Wangaratta Police Station today, where a monument dedicated to the officers will be unveiled. Another service is planned for Bright tomorrow.
4: Western Australia is set to ban good character references in court sentencings. It comes after Western Power suspended three staff members earlier this month who had provided character references for a colleague who was convicted of rape. Abolishing good character references in child abuse cases was a recommendation of the Royal Commission into Institutional Responses to Child Sexual Abuse. But until now,

0: valued at $500 million. It's usually housed in the National Gallery of Australia in Canberra, but is being loaned to the Art Gallery of Western Australia. The painting will be on display in Perth from April to September next year. Turning to sport in cycling, no winner was declared for Stage 3 of the Vuelta a España after a freak storm forced it to be abandoned. Hail began pelting down when riders had just 15 kilometres remaining. They were shuffled into a hotel for shelter and fans were also forced to flee. Tadej Pogačar has the overall lead. Australian Jay Vine is in seventh.
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4: It's time to immerse yourself in the world of jazz with Donsky Beater.
5: Well, hey, Jazz Cats. Welcome to another edition of Salt Peanuts. I'm Donsky Beat, and it is great to have your company and be with you. If you're joining me for the first time, welcome aboard. Around here, I like to climb the jazz tree, following the branches through soul, broken beat, hip-hop, funk, spiritual jazz, contemporary improvisation, and whatever else catches my ear, to be honest. Tonight, I'm going to spend a little time outside the lines because I'm interested in musicians who know the tradition but aren't particularly interested in staying inside it. Musicians who take jazz, soul, hip-hop, electronics, rhythm, improvisation, and sounds from their own musical histories and see what happens to it when they put them all together. I've got some great international artists tonight, but I've also got a strong Australian thread running through. I'm going to start off with someone who I've got a very soft spot for. I'm talking of Audrey Pound, who is a Narm-born trumpeter, vocalist, composer and producer who has made a pretty distinctive space for herself between contemporary jazz and soul, and is now living in London. Her second album, Bodies of Water, is due in September 26 on BBE Music, and Swollen is its second single, which was released in July. It's a gorgeous collision of this spiritual jazz, swung hip-hop and forward-thinking production, and you can hear why Audrey is such a good fit for the journey that I'm going to take you on this show. So let's get into it. Here's Audrey Pound and Swollen.

Started the show there with Audrey Pound's Swollen, which is the latest single from her forthcoming Bodies of Water. And the track you just heard was the title track from Yusuf Day's 2023 debut solo album, Black Classical Music. And I wanted to play them one after the other because there's a beautiful connection underneath them. It's the rhythm in them both. Audrey pulling together the spiritual jazz and Yusuf Day's there are... He on drums, Venna on sax, and Charlie Stacey on keys and synths. Okay, that brings us neatly to the next artist that I've got lined up. And because if Yusuf is exploring lineage, then Chief Ardua is interested in stretching it. Chief Ardua, if you go hunting for his music, you may find it also under his former name, Christian Scott Atund Ardua. He comes from New Orleans and his whole musical philosophy has been about expanding the vocabulary of jazz. He calls it stretch music, which is very much the ethos of Salt Peanuts. Music that takes the tradition and stretches it through different sounds, rhythms, instruments and cultural influences. And there's another reason I'm particularly happy about this track. For those of you who are familiar with the show, you know that I have a bit of a weakness for the sound of the beautiful flute. And this track has got the beautiful flute line of Elena Pinderhughes, an extraordinary San Francisco-born flautist and composer who's been part of Chief Ardua's musical world for some time, at least for the last decade. She was part of his stretch music album from 10 years ago, and there's been the anniversary deluxe edition released in July 25. This track was a standalone single, but it's included on that vinyl. It's called Back to Back. Stop talking, Donsky. Let's keep moving with the music. Here's Chief Ardua and Elena Pinderhughes. You're on Salt Peanuts.

0: You ready? 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
1: Gets me every time, that one. Gives me goosebumps. It was so delightful to have caught up with him in person, albeit very briefly, at Blue Note Jazz Club in New York earlier this year. That was, of course, he himself, Chief Ajua, who we heard before that break. Keeping along the same lines of the jazz tree, I'm going to play for you now Quarto Alto, which is the project of Scottish multi-instrumentalist, producer and composer Liam Shortle, based in Glasgow. Some of you may already know him from his 2023 debut album Bad With Names, which was shortlisted for the Mercury Prize and won Album of the Year at the Scottish Jazz Awards. But I have lined up for you a track that goes a little bit further back. This one is from the 2021 Not For Now EP, and it features Franz Vaughan, and that early music helped establish the sound that would eventually lead to Bad With Names and, of course, his current work with Ninja Tune. So it's not a new track that I've got lined up, but it is an important piece of the story. So let's bring that conversation home. This is Quarto Alto and Brotherhood. You're listening to Salt Peanuts right here on your community radio station.

love that track. I hope you did as well. You're listening to Salt Peanuts. I'm Donsky Beat. Thank you so much for your company right here on your favourite community radio station. We are all volunteers here and we love pulling things together for you. So thanks for your company and thanks for your support. Coming home to Nam now with a track from Don Glory, which is the moniker of Melbourne multi-instrumentalist, producer and composer Gordon Lee. And I can't believe that I don't recall having played him before on Salt Peanuts. He has absolutely no interest in keeping his musical ingredients in separate containers. His debut album, Welcome, came out in 2022 on Bedroom Suck Records. And even the album description tells you what you're getting. You're getting jazz, Brazilian music, soul and funk revolving around one another and blurring into something new. And I like it because it brings us back to what we've been hearing so far in the show, that jazz is raw and raw material. It doesn't have a set of rules. This track is probably the best example of that on the Welcome album. It's called Dalarimi. It's a bubbling rhythmic piece sitting right at that intersection of groove, samba, soul and spiritual jazz. So let's go back to 2022 and I hope you enjoy it. It's a fun one. Here it is.

0: stunning sounds of Erica Chuchuri there on flute on that track. That was Dlarimi by Don Glory.
1: Hi, I'm Elena Pinderhughes, and this is Salt Peanuts.

How gorgeous was that? I hope you were meditating, deep breathing. That really helped you to exhale after your day. That was London-based trombonist, composer and improviser. Some of you may know her from the UK jazz collective Neeraja. That is Rosie Turton. The music that we just heard, though, is music that she plays under the name Nomi and moves into those modular synthesis field recordings, trombone and improvisation. And the result, I'm sure you will agree, is less about a conventional jazz structure and more about creating an environment for sound. That was a track taken from her debut Nomi EP, Tapestry of an Echo, which was released in July of 26. I recently wrote to Rosie because I heard it and I loved it, and I just wrote to her and she kindly replied. So we're talking. Hopefully in future we may have a chance to chat with her here on the show. But I really wanted to encourage you to spend a little time with that, because the language around it is beautiful. Just that landscape, memory, atmosphere, listening, the relationship between sound and the natural world. So the track that you just heard there was The Earth in All Conscience. And the track before that was Entwine. Both stunning, as I'm sure you will agree. Okay, something else that is new to the Salt Peanuts ears is this next artist. The original Ghost Town appeared on Dogs Bark, Babies Cry, featuring one of my favourites, Tendelonious. This is the new version, and I wanted to play it for you tonight. This new version was released in April this year. It's Divorce from New York, and it takes Ghost Town into this jazz house broken beat territory with Tendelonious's flute still in the picture. So we've moved from jazz into a bit more hip hop broken beat, and we're putting it all onto the dance floor. This is Yoni Marez and Ghost Town. 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

must say, I'm rather chuffed with the music that I've brought to you tonight because I really dig that. I hope you did as well. That's what I'm really interested in. It's the question, what maybe it's not what is jazz, but what isn't jazz? What can jazz become? Where are we going to change the temperature completely and listen in a new space? And so thank you for joining me here on Salt Peanuts. But we have swiftly reached the end of the hour. And my friends, thank you so much for your company. As always, it's been a pleasure to curate some vibrations for you. I do hope you'll join me again. Until then, may the jazz be with you. I'm taking you out tonight with Joshua Moshi, a Melbourne-based saxophonist, composer and educator, originally from South Africa, who spent 10 years immersed in New Zealand music before making Melbourne his home. His new album, Art Don't Lie, was released in July following a sold-out launch performance at the Melbourne Recital Centre, and it marks an important chapter for him, his first fully independent release, giving him complete creative control over the composition, production and indeed presentation of the music. It's another beautiful example of the thread that we followed tonight, music that respects where it comes from but refuses to stand still. So let us play his track, Art Don't Lie. Contemporary jazz and improvisation meets electronic textures, groove and folk and rhythmic traditions. So there are some echoes of lineage you'll hear there and tradition throughout the record. But you've been listening to Salt Peanuts. I'm Don Skibbeat. I'll catch you on the flip side.

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4: Hello, I'm Alyssa Delfs. The Royal Commission into Anti-Semitism is hearing about the benefits of sporting events on social cohesion. Evidence was given from speakers about a two-day sporting camp for children of Jewish or Israeli backgrounds that was privately funded in the wake of the Bondi Beach terror attack. With more camps planned after the event's success, witnesses say similar events should be integrated into schools around the country and should not rely on private funding. Meantime, still on the power of sport to bring communities together, Kevin Nafti, who lives in Australia, fronted the Royal Commission about his positive experiences as the coach of the Israeli-Palestinian AFL peace team, saying it was a life-changing experience.
5: I had never met a Palestinian before, the peace team. I never heard other narratives or been open to exploring other narratives. And the peace team really brought that home for me. It allowed me, obviously, the opportunity to meet a whole bunch of Palestinians, hearing their stories, getting to know them, playing football with them, traveled to the West Bank together with my wife and attended a wedding of one of the Palestinian players.
4: Facial recognition technology will be used in New South Wales clubs to assist with a state exclusion register. Laura Devoy has more on the state's gambling reforms.
6: The New South Wales government has announced a suite of reforms which it says will give people stronger protections against gambling harm. They include bans on gambling advertising on all state government and council-owned assets and unsolicited direct marketing to potential customers. Mandatory facial recognition at the entry of gaming lounges will be introduced in 2028 alongside a state exclusion register. The government says it will help identify people who have excluded themselves and ensure those exclusions are enforced.
4: The release of the government's new and improved migration policy has been delayed even further, with the Prime Minister saying the topic will not be on the agenda of a cabinet meeting in Perth today. It comes as fresh polling confirms the issue is behind a surge of support for One Nation. Labor was expected to unveil changes to its migration settings in a speech by the Home Affairs Minister Tony Burke at the National Press Club earlier this month. But the address was cancelled at the 11th hour due to cabinet not agreeing to the changes amid internal division. This morning, Anthony Albanese revealed it would be some time before the policy is finalised. Consumers are raising concerns about the environmental impact of illegal tyre dumping. Tyre Stewardship Australia says its new research shows half of vehicle owners don't trust the current voluntary tyre disposal system, and 8 in 10 consider used tyre disposal a serious environmental issue. Tyre Stewardship Australia's Sandra Scalisi says it's time to move toward a mandatory scheme.
7: Most people weren't sure or couldn't recall if they even paid a disposal fee. So you're handing your used tyres over, maybe paying a disposal fee, and walking out with no idea where those tyres end up.
4: And turning to sport, Mark McVeigh says he's keen to get started after being unveiled as the new head coach of Essendon's AFL team. McVeigh played 232 matches for the Bombers between 1999 and 2012.
8: I know what it means to walk through these doors. I know what it means.
4: He played 232 matches for the Bombers between 1999 and 2012.
8: I know what it means to walk through these doors.

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2: Howdy, Dave Dallenberg, station manager of 3BB in the old days. Congratulations to everyone who's kept this station going for the last 40 years. Well done. And hopefully there's another 40. Go for it.

Hello and welcome to the National Community Radio Network Folk Show. I'm Jane Bauer, coming from the studios in Radio Adelaide, where I'm pre-recording this program, and I think I've got some really great new folk music and some have been around for quite a while for you this week. I'm going to start with somebody I've just discovered. Her name is Fen Lily. She's a singer-songwriter from England. She's just made this track in this year, 2026. It's a single coming from her album Win Win, and it's

That is an English group. All men in the actual group, which is called GU10, which apparently is a type of light bulb. It's from an album called Washed Ashore, and that's obviously Study War No More, or Down by the Riverside. They're really into community singing. They're from Guernsey, which is an island off England, and they're joined on that particular track by Johnny's Angels, a choir group of women, and I think they really greatly improve their music with all those different harmonies compared to the rest of the album. It's all fun though. And I started off the program with Fen Lily from England. She's 29 years old, and the track I played was Uh-Huh, which is a single that's been released off her up-and-coming album Win Win. Okay, we're going to go to Ireland now, and this is the Sweet Sorrows. They're going to be coming out to Australia, Sammy and Kylie Horner. They do Americana, Celtic and Roots. They're a couple, multi-instrumentalists. And this is from their album Back to Ireland. And the track I'm going to play is Molly Duca.

0: to go to a land that never sees the snow. And right away I had to know lovely Molly Duker. Asked her if she'd come with me and take a stroll down by the sea. Then asked her if she'd marry me, the lovely Molly Duker.
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0: But still the walk with me she came, the lovely Molly Duker. She is precious, she is fine, sweet as South Australian wine. She's beautiful, won't you be mine? I love you, Molly Duker. The sun was high up in the sky and I saw nothing but her eyes. She looked at me with some surprise, lovely Molly Duker. Says I, what's running through your mind? Please tell me if you'd be so kind.
1: Says I, however did you find myself as Molly Duker?
0: Says I, have traveled all around but never ever have I found a rhyme that speaks so pure a sound as your name, Molly Duker. You are precious, you are fine, sweet as South Australian wine. You're beautiful, won't you be mine? I love you, Molly Duker.

0: we had to say goodbye. I felt me heart scream out a sigh, and Brian filled up in her bright eye. The lovely Molly Duke I feared would never meet again, and wondered if it bear the pain. She felt it too and made it plain. Lovely Molly Duke,
1: come back to me, my heart had bled. Without you I'm as good as dead.
0: And now our souls are one and wed. I love my Molly Duke. She is precious, she is fine, sweet as South Australian wine. She's beautiful and she's all mine. I love my Molly Duke. She's honest as the day is long, a tune for a romance.

That's the Dylan song Ramona, performed there by Sinead Lohan from an album called A Woman's Heart a Decade On. Now, in 1992, there were two compilation albums came out, A Woman's Heart 1 and A Woman's Heart 2, with great Irish female performers. And this is a decade on, in 2002, A Woman's Heart a Decade On is the name of the album. Makes sense, doesn't it? And it's a great album. I'll be playing from that again in weeks to come. And before that, it was The Sweet Sorrows, who are Sammy and Kylie Horner. Sammy's Irish and Kylie is Irish-Australian. And the song was Molly Duca and the album Back to Ireland. Well, we're going to, this is kind of Irish, it's from an album called 20th Century Paddy, the songs of Shane McGowan. Now, there's only been two tracks released so far. I played Bruce Springsteen doing A Rainy Night in Soho on a previous program. Well, this is Kingfisher with Sunny Side of the Street. Kingfisher are an Irish indie folk group.

That track is from a Putumayo Presents Bluegrass album, and it's Frank Sullivan with the Kate Wolf song Across the Great Divide. Now, Frank Sullivan normally leads the progressive bluegrass band Dirty Kitchen, but doesn't mention that on the album, but that may be who was accompanying him on that track. And before that, it was from the 20th Century Paddy Songs of Shane McGowan. Of course, Shane was the lead singer of the Pogues, and that was the Sunny Side of the Street, but being performed by an Irish indie folk group called Kingfisher. Well, still in the US, this is Jesse Wells. He's a great singer-songwriter, and this is from his latest album, put out this year in 2026, and it's called Join ICE. And, of course, ICE is the Immigration and Customs Enforcement in the U.S.

Oh, you've got to admit, that's good, isn't it? That's Jesse Wells with Join Ice from his album Masks Off. You'll hear from that, more from that album in the future. Well, you're listening to The Folk Show across the National Community Radio Network. I'm Jane Bauer, and I'm pre-recording this program in the studios of Radio Adelaide in South Australia. And if you'd like to contact me, you can via Radio Adelaide. That's jane.bauer@radioadelaide.org.au. And I'd love to hear from you. Maybe some requests or some comments about the program would be great. And I'd like to say hello, because there's a lot of stations picking this program up now. I'd like to say hello to Wyalong, which is 945 Gold FM in New South Wales. We've got 5GTR in South Australia, 4DDD Community Radio in Queensland, which is great that you're listening in. And over in Victoria, let's go to 3YYY. Oh, sorry, they're in New South Wales. Sorry about that. Here we are. There's 3PFM Phoenix FM in Victoria Regional Station. Thank you for joining me, and thank you everybody else all around Australia that's listening in to The Folk Show. Well, I'm going to play something local now. This is Spiral Dance. They're a local rock folk group that have a great following around the Adelaide area. The song I'm going to play is Ren Wassail, and they're joined on this track by Adelaide's Ren Pagan Choir.

That's Old Heart, being performed there by Galonka, South Australian band, Gypsy band, and it's from their album Traveller's Song. And all the tracks on there are written by the group, except one which was Edward Lear, and it wasn't the one I played. And before that, it was another South Australian, Spiral Dance, with Ren Wassail. And they, Spiral Dance, were joined by Adelaide Pagan Choir. Well, we're going to play a couple of tracks from Canberra now. The first one is the Coolabah Collective. This is called Wild Things, and it's reflecting on childhood memories associated with the book Where the Wild Things Are. They say it has a post-punk diving feel. I'll let you judge that.

That's Maggie and Elsie Rigby with the Dylan song, The Times They're Changing, and it's from Festival Folks Sing Bob Dylan album. And before that, two Canberra tracks. Daisy Chain was just before the Dylan song, and they were singing Now Is The Time, and it's from their album Playing With The Band. And Joe Evans is singing up the front there, and I'm pretty sure wrote it as well. And before that, it was from Canberra as well, the Coolooba Collective with Wild Things. And I can't see that that's related to an album. It's just I downloaded that off AMRAP this week. Well, I've come to the end of the program. Hope you've enjoyed my choice of tracks this week. I certainly, as I say often, I really enjoy putting the tracks together for you wherever you are in Australia. Please listen at the same radio station at the same time next week. Until then, look after yourself, care for your family and friends, and don't forget to carry out random acts of kindness. I'm Jane Bauer, and I'll be on again next week. And to take us out, this is Sharon Shannon with the Wild Bullocks and the White Strand Sling. Goodbye.

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3: Hello, I'm Alyssa Delfs. The Royal Commission into Anti-Semitism is hearing about the benefits of sporting events on social cohesion. Evidence was given from speakers about a two-day sporting camp for children of Jewish or Israeli backgrounds that was privately funded in the wake of the Bondi Beach terror attack. With more camps planned after the event's success, witnesses say similar events should be integrated into schools around the country and should not rely on private funding. Meantime, still on the power of sport to bring communities together, Kevin Nafti, who lives in Australia, fronted the Royal Commission about his positive experiences as the coach of the Israeli-Palestinian AFL peace team, saying it was a life-changing experience.
4: I had never met a Palestinian before, the peace team. I had never heard other narratives or been open to exploring other narratives. And the peace team really brought that home for me. It allowed me, obviously, the opportunity to meet a whole bunch of Palestinians, hearing their stories, getting to know them, playing football with them, traveled to the West Bank together with my wife and attended a wedding of one of the Palestinian players.
3: Facial recognition technology will be used in New South Wales clubs to assist with a state exclusion register. Laura Devoy has more on the state's gambling reforms.
5: The New South Wales government has announced a suite of reforms which it says will give people stronger protections against gambling harm. They include bans on gambling advertising on all state government and council-owned assets and unsolicited direct marketing to potential customers. Mandatory facial recognition at the entry of gaming lounges will be introduced in 2028 alongside a state exclusion register. The government says it will help identify people who have excluded themselves and ensure those exclusions are enforced.
3: The release of the government's new and improved migration policy has been delayed even further, with the Prime Minister saying the topic will not be on the agenda of a cabinet meeting in Perth today. It comes as fresh polling confirms the issue is behind a surge of support for One Nation. Labor was expected to unveil changes to its migration settings in a speech by the Home Affairs Minister Tony Burke at the National Press Club earlier this month. But the address was cancelled at the 11th hour due to cabinet not agreeing to the changes amid internal division. This morning, Anthony Albanese revealed it would be some time before the policy is finalised. Consumers are raising concerns about the environmental impact of illegal tyre dumping. Tyre Stewardship Australia says its new research shows half of vehicle owners don't trust the current voluntary tyre disposal system, and 8 in 10 consider used tyre disposal a serious environmental issue. Tyre Stewardship Australia's Sandra Scalisi says it's time to move toward a mandatory scheme.
6: Most people weren't sure or couldn't recall if they even paid a disposal fee. So you're handing your used tyres over, maybe paying a disposal fee, and walking out with no idea where those tyres end up.
3: And turning to sport, Mark McVeigh says he's keen to get started after being unveiled as the new head coach of Essendon's AFL team. McVeigh played 232 matches for the Bombers between 1999 and 2012.
7: I know what it means to walk through these doors. I know what it means to wear the jersey
3: between 1999 and 2012.
7: I know what it means to walk through these doors. I know what it means to wear the jumper. I know what it means to represent.

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1: And I'm Barry Mackay.
0: And welcome to It's Time, the show where we look at the best of the Australian national charts between the 60s and the 90s, using the Kent Music Report, the Australian Music Report, and the ARIA charts. Today, we're looking at the best of the charts from this week in 1998. Barry, what's coming up on today's show?
1: Coming up on today's show, we've got Ricky Martin, The Living End, The Goo Goo Dolls, and Prez Michelle featuring ODB and Maya.
2: Kicking us off at number 19 on the Australian Singles Chart this week, on the 24th of August 1998, was Brisbane band Regurgitator and Polyester Girl.

Brisbane, that's Regurgitator and Polyester Girl at number 19 on the Australian Singles Chart this week, on the 24th of August 1998. And that single had peaked at number 14 on the Australian Singles Chart 2 weeks earlier. The third single from the Brisbane band's double platinum album Unit, the track is a glitchy synth-driven satire of commercialism and synthetic relationships. Frontman Quan Yeomans later admitted that the song was a throwaway, recorded quickly and sillily, yet it became the most successful track of their career. The lyrics follow a man's devotion to a sex doll and the romantic trauma that ensues when she breaks and requires repairs. The song's impact was massive, reaching the top 20.

0: in both Australia and New Zealand, and landing at number 26 on Triple J's Hottest 100.
1: And falling down the Australian national charts this week on the 24th of August 1998, from number 9 back to number 17 was Ricky Martin with The Cup of Life.

0: Ricky Martin with The Cup of Life there at number 17 on the Australian National Charts this week on the 24th of August 1998. And that single had topped the charts here in Australia for 4 weeks between June to July that year. Released in March of that year, The Cup of Life is the definitive World Cup anthem that launched Ricky Martin toward global superstardom. Commissioned by FIFA for the tournament in France, the song was a high-energy blend of samba, Latin pop, and Batacuta rhythms. The song was part of a deliberate strategy to introduce the world to the charms of Spanish language music. The gamble worked, and the single topped charts in 30 countries and is widely credited with ushering in the Latin explosion of the late 90s.
1: Falling two places down the charts from number 14 to number 16 this week on the 24th of August 1998 was Australian band The Living End and the AA-sided hit Prisoner of Society and Second Solution.

0: The Living End and the double-A-sided hit Second Solution and Prisoner of Society are number 16 on the Australian singles chart there on the 24th of August 1998. It was one of the biggest charting singles of the decade, staying in the charts for 66 weeks. It also peaked at number 3 in June earlier that year. Released in 1997, the double-A-side EP Second Solution and Prisoner of Society served as the explosive breakthrough for Melbourne trio The Living End. Combining punk energy with a rockabilly edge, the release became the highest-selling Australian single of the 1990s. The anthem Prisoner of Society resonated with a generation of fans through its raw, rebellious lyrics and a low-budget music video set in a classroom.
1: You're listening to It's Time, the show where we look at the best of the Australian national charts between the 60s and the 90s, using the Kent Music Report, the Australian Music Report and the ARIA charts. Today we're looking at the best of the charts from this week in 1998. Rising up the charts two places from number 15 to number 13 this week on the 24th of August 1998 was Bus Stop featuring Carl Douglas and Kung Fu Fighting.

One more time. Roundhouse kick, karate chop, too. I'm gonna teach you all the kung fu. It's an Eastern thing, that's what I'm saying. While the retro disco track's playing, gonna make

0: That's Kung Fu Fighting by Bus Stop featuring Carl Douglas at number 13 on the Australian National Charts this week on the 24th of August 1998. And that single went on to peak at number 12 here in Australia the following week. The song was a revitalised version of Carl Douglas's 1974 disco classic, For a New Generation. By sampling Douglas's original vocals and layering them with fresh rap verses, the remix tapped into the late 90s trend of updating 70s hits with a high-energy dance beat. The track proved to be a major success, climbing to number 8 on the UK singles chart and earning gold certification here in Australia. While the original record was a global phenomenon that sold 11 million copies, Bus Stop's reimagining of the song gave a second life on club floors and in cinema.
1: Peaking at number 10 on the Australian singles chart this week, on the 24th of August 1998, was Danish band Aqua and Turn Back Time.

0: peaking at number 10 on the Australian singles chart this week on the 24th of August 1998. That's Aqua with Turn Back Time. Released earlier that year, Turn Back Time saw the Danish dance pop group Aqua pivot away from the Kewpie doll vocals and neon energy of hits like Barbie Girl. As a centrepiece for the Sliding Doors film soundtrack, this soul-searching ballad traded Europop beats for a down-tempo trip-hop arrangement featuring saxophone riffs and plucked guitars. The shift highlighted Lena Nystrom's vocal range, earning the band newfound credibility with critics who were surprised by their musical versatility. The track was a major international success, securing Aqua's third consecutive number one on the UK singles chart and reaching the top 10 here in Australia, New Zealand and Sweden. While it lacked the larger-than-life cartoon aesthetic of their earlier work, its atmospheric production proved the group could transcend their bubblegum roots.
1: Let's have a look at the top 10 albums of the week on the 24th of August 1998. At number 10, we had City of Angels, the soundtrack. At number 9, Hit Machine 20 by various artists. At number 8, The Game Is To Be Sold, Not To Be Told by Snoop Dogg. At number 7, Whatever and Ever Are Men by Ben Folds 5. At number 6, Postcards from Heaven by the Lighthouse Family. At number 5, Hello Nasty by the Beastie Boys. At number 4, Yourself or Someone Like You by Matchbox 20. At number 3, Wild Volume 5 by various artists. At number 2, Left of the Middle by Natalie Imbruglia. And at number 1, Triple J Hottest 100 5 by various artists. That spent 6 weeks at the top, and this was its last week at number 1. Let's have a look at the number 4 album for the week, Yourself or Someone Like You by Matchbox 20, which peaked at number 3 the following month. It was the debut album from the American band, and it stands as a landmark of post-grunge and traditional rock. While it only sold 610 copies in its first week, the album eventually became a global phenomenon, selling over 15 million copies. The title was a last-minute change from Woodshed Diaries after frontman Rob Thomas heard a singer at a cafe dedicate a song to you or someone like you. Well, let's have a listen to one of the songs from that album. Here's Push.

0: That's a song from the number 4 album of the week this week on the 24th of August 1998. Yourself or Someone Like You by Matchbox 20, and that's Push.
1: Let's take a look at the news headlines for August 1998. On the 7th of August, bombings of the United States embassies in Dar es Salaam, Tanzania, and Nairobi in Kenya killed 224 people and injured over 4,500. The attacks are linked to terrorist Osama bin Laden, an exile from Saudi Arabia. On the 14th of August, the coalition tax reform package is launched, introducing a 10% GST, with proceeds distributed to the states. Income tax will be lowered, the wholesale tax abolished, and certain taxes on financial transactions removed. On the 16th of August, two Victoria police officers, Sergeant Gary Silk, aged 34, and Senior Constable Rodney Miller, aged 35, are shot and killed during a covert operation in Moorabbin, Victoria. They were investigating a series of armed robberies targeting restaurants and small businesses in Melbourne's southeastern suburbs when they were ambushed. Bandali Debs was later convicted and sentenced to life in prison for the murders, while a second conviction was overturned in 2022. The killings remain one of the most notorious attacks on police in Victoria's history. And finally, on the 17th of August, Russia devalues the ruble, defaults on domestic debt, and declares a moratorium on foreign debt repayment, marking the start of the 1998 Russian financial crisis.
0: You're listening to It's Time, the show where we look at the best of the Australian national charts between the 60s and the 90s, using the Kent Music Report, the Australian Music Report, and the ARIA charts. Today we're looking at the best of the charts from this week in 1998.
1: Rising up the charts, number 13 to number 8 this week on the 24th of August 1998 was Bachelor Girl and Buses and Trains.

0: That's Bachelor Girl and Buses and Trains at number 8 on the Australian Singles Chart this week on the 24th of August 1998. And that single went on to peak at number 3 on the Australian Singles Chart 2 weeks later. Released in June 1998, Buses and Trains serves as the standout debut for Australian duo Bachelor Girl. Written by James Roche and performed by Tania Doko, the track became a radio staple, peaking at number 4 on the ARIA Singles Chart and reaching the top 10 in New Zealand. The song's clever lyrical metaphor, comparing the dangers of a broken heart to the everyday risks of crossing the street, struck a chord with a wide audience, earning it the APRA Award for Song of the Year in 1999.
1: And rising up the Australian National Charts this week on the 24th of August 1998, one place from number 8 to number 7 was Irish band Bewitched and Sailor Bee.
2: Some people say I look like me too.

0: That's Irish girl group Bewitched with Sailor V at number 7 on the Australian National Charts this week on the 24th of August 1998. And that single went on to peak at number 6 here in Australia the following week. When the song hit the top of the UK charts, Bewitched became the youngest girl group to ever achieve a number 1 hit. Written by the band members alongside a seasoned production team, the track is a high-energy mix of bubblegum pop and traditional Irish fiddle melodies. While the song's bright sound appealed to younger listeners, the band later noted that the lyrics were packed with cheeky double entendres aimed squarely at the parents.
1: Peaking at number 6 on the Australian singles chart this week on the 24th of August 1998 was British band Steps and Last Thing

0: peaking at number 6 on the Australian singles chart this week on the 24th of August 1998. That's Steps and Last Thing on My Mind. And that single first peaked at number 6 the previous week. In April 1998, British pop group Steps followed up their line dancing debut with a cover of Bananarama's Last Thing on My Mind. Produced by Pete Waterman, the track significantly outpeaked the 1992 original, reaching number 6 in the UK and spending 3 weeks at number 5 in Australia. Critics hailed the song as pure pop heaven, noting a deliberate arabesque melodrama that blended upbeat disco production with lyrics about an unexpected breakup. The track proved Steps were more than a novelty act, kicking off a streak of 15 consecutive top 10 hits. You're listening to It's Time, the show where we look at the best of the Australian national charts between the 60s and the 90s, using the Kent Music Report, the Australian Music Report, and the ARIA charts. Today we're looking at the best of the charts from this week in 1998.
1: And holding steady at number 2 on the Australian national charts this week on the 24th of August 1998 were the Goo Goo Dolls with Iris.

0: That's the Goo Goo Dolls with Iris at number 2 on the Australian National Charts this week on the 24th of August 1998, where it peaked. Released in April 1998, the song is a definitive power ballad originally written for the City of Angels soundtrack. Frontman John Resnick famously utilised a unique guitar tuning to create its signature haunting resonance. Interestingly, the title was borrowed from country folk singer Iris DeMent after Resnick spotted her name in a newspaper.
1: And finally, let's take a look at the top 10 singles of the week for this week on the 24th of August 1998. At number 10, we had Turn Back Time by Aqua. At number 9, This Is How We Party by SOAP. At number 8, Buses and Trains by Bachelor Girl. At number 7, Sailor V by Bewitched. At number 6, Last Thing on My Mind by Steps. At number 5, The Boy Is Mine by Brandy and Monica. At number 4, When the Lights Go Out by 5. At number 3, High by the Lighthouse Family. At number 2, Iris by the Goo Goo Dolls. And at number 1, a single that peaked at number 1 for 5 weeks. And this was its 5th week at the top spot. Here's Praz Michelle featuring ODB and Maya with Ghetto Superstar. That is What You Are.

0: Rudy B. and Maya with Ghetto Superstar. That is what you are at number one on the Australian singles chart this week on the 24th of August 1998. And that single peaked at number one for 6 weeks, and this was its fifth week at number one. The song served as the solo debut for Fugees member Pras. The track famously samples the Bee Gees' penned Islands in the Stream. It became a global hit, topping the charts across Europe and New Zealand, while peaking at number 15 in the United States.
1: Well, that's the show for another week. Thanks go to David Kent and his website, www.australianchartbooks.com.au, for the use of his Kent Music Report and Australian Music Report charts in the show. News headlines are mostly sourced from the Chronicle of the 20th Century, published by Penguin. I'm Barry Mackay.
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3: Hello, I'm Alyssa Delfs. The federal government is hoping to land a national agreement with all states to block developers from building data centres near homes, schools or prime agricultural land. The Prime Minister is set to detail obligations for data centres in a speech to the Business Council tonight, ahead of a meeting with Queensland's Premier David Crisafulli tomorrow. If the plan is approved, data centres will be required to add more renewables to the grid than they take out, and they must minimise water use. But both Queensland and the Northern Territory have objected to the obligations around renewables. Meantime, AI regulation expert Professor Kimberly Weatherall told the ABC there's a number of other guidelines the government could consider.
4: Making sure that some of that capacity that's being built is available on reasonable terms to Australian companies that want to research and develop and build on the existing models. I mean, there's a whole lot of other things that the government has talked about doing in the space of AI, so making sure that it's kind of built to Australian standards, that it's operating in Australia safely.
3: The Australian Democracy Network says the current lobbying rules are broken. The organisation's released a report today examining lobbying and corporate influence in Australia, finding major gaps in existing rules. It also found 7 in 10 of Australia's 300 biggest listed companies are not named on the federal lobbying register, and almost two-thirds of registered lobbyists had worked in federal or state governments. Report author Christian Slattery explains where to next.
5: We need a National Lobbying Act that applies the same laws to all lobbyists, regardless of their employer. It needs clear disclosure rules, strong safeguards against the revolving door between political office and lobbying, and an independent regulator with teeth.
3: A new pilot program in Western Australia will aim to stamp out anti-Semitism in schools. The six-month trial program will take place at 10 schools over the next 6 months and will see teachers and staff undertake specialised training and classrooms provided with practical resources to promote inclusive environments and enhance anti-Semitism education. The program is part of a national approach that's already been rolled out in New South Wales and Victoria and has now been adapted for Western Australia. And Sydney's Gay and Lesbian Mardi Gras have unveiled the theme for the 49th annual festival. In 2027, Hyperbloom will be the focus from February 12 to March 7, with organisers saying it's an invitation to let everything within come alive. Applications for the parade are open now, meaning those who want to participate in the 10,000-strong march on Oxford Street can now put their name forward. And turning to sport, the NRL has confirmed Jai Arrow will take part in the South Sydney Rabbitohs' final two matches of the year. The 31-year-old, who retired earlier this year after being diagnosed with motor neurone disease, will suit up and run out for the club before being moved to the interchange bench after the first whistle. It'll allow him to reach 100 NRL matches. Souths have been granted an additional player for team lists and the interchange for the games. And in more sport, in tennis, Australian Cruz Hewitt has posted his second victory on the ATP Tour at the Winston-Salem Open. Cruz, who had been granted a wild card into the ATP 250 event, upstaged Sebastian Gorzny to win their first round match 1-6, 7-6, 6-4. The teenager survived a barrage of aces, 12 in all, from the American before advancing in a battle lasting over 2 hours. And listen to your favourite community radio station and national radio news on the Community Radio Plus app.
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7: 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We're celebrating 40 years.

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He's a tall, handsome guy, and Jack, he really knows how to dress. He wears nothing but the best at no times that money can buy. I've watched him so often pay as high as $100 just for one necktie. He was something to look at when he came on the scene. Jack, that cat was clean. He used to change his vines at least 7 times.

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When Bobo walked down the street, he'd sweep the average woman right off her feet. And another thing I like about her, Jim, that cat was built. And the shirt she wore was a grand piece handmade out of pure Japanese silk. Jack, that cat was clean. He had coal black hair and his teeth was white as snow. The chicks used to scream when Bobo walked in the door. He'd sometimes smile and give the girls a wink. And the top coat he was wearing was hand-stitched, fur-lined, out of pure genuine. Jack, that cat was clean. He had a pair of shoes. I ain't never seen a pair like that. And what he used to wear with them was a pair of silk slacks, cost him 7 bills, and a $500 genuine Panama hat. Jack, that cat was clean. The gloves he wore must have cost him $800 a pair, and he had a pair to match everything that he'd wear. And every time he went out, I don't care when, you'd always see him wearing that $70,000 stick pin. Jack, that cat was clean.

You guessed it all right. It was from Bogle. And he said he just bought a chip and he was headed this way. So here's a tip to all you so-called playboys with them flying creatures. You better get them out of sight before Bobo comes on the scene. Because the way that cat dresses Jim and with his dough, if he hit on one of them, ain't no way in the world she can say no. Because that cat will be clean, clean, clean. Ooh-wee! That cat will be clean.

Hello there, Jump Children people. It's that time of the week, Jump Children time. Steve joining you here on the Community Radio Network from the studios of Valley FM on Ngunnawal Country in the ACT. Man, it's good to be in the chair. Have I got a treat for you this week? In a little while, I'll be joined by Bonnie, Katie, Catherine and Claire, who are most of Bonnie Kay and the Sweet Patooties. Their debut album, Open Doors, is out. I gave you a little taste of that last week, and we'll hear some more of it as we talk. Began the show this week with the story of Bobo, Dr. Horse. Man, that cat was clean. Then the Sam Gaylord Quartet, Groove Juice Jive, from 1945, and it still sounds as fresh as a daisy. I don't have the session details, so I don't know who the guitar player was. I'm not going to dwell on that because I need to move on. Georgia Lee was born Rayma Pitt in Cairns. In 1962, she went into the studio.

Let's get you caught up with the happening so far on Jump Children. At the top, Yarra River Blues from the album Georgia Lee Sings the Blues Down Under. Georgia Lee was a jazz singer originally from Cairns. She worked in London for a few years before returning to Australia and recording that album. Followed that with Eddie Vinson, King for a Day Blues. That one from 1947, Vinson was yet to have the shampoo accident that led to his nickname, Cleanhead. Then Sherry Washington, Ain't I Talking to You, Baby. I've played that one before on Jump Children. I dare say it won't be the last time it gets a run. Finish off the break with a couple of all-time faves. The song that began my love affair with vintage R&B played live in the studio, Anita Tucker, Hop, Skip and Jump. And Daisy Mae Diggs, Daisy Mae and her Hepcats, Stuff You Gotta Watch. In the background we have the Paul Williams Sextet, Hastings Street Bounce. Hastings Street is the main drag on the black side of Detroit. You are listening to Jump Children, where it's nearly time for our guests. Bonnie Kay and the Sweet Patooties are an all-female band based in Sydney, I guess you'd say. They've recently released their debut album, Open Doors. We'll take a track and then I'll be joined by Bonnie, Catherine, Katie and Claire on Jump Children, Bonnie Kay and the Sweet Patooties.

0: That is a killer. Sweet Patooties from the debut of Bonnie Kay and the Sweet Patooties album, Open Doors. You are listening to Jump Children, and right now on Jump Children, I am joined by Bonnie Kay, Claire Hollander, Catherine Golden, and Katie Glendinning, who are almost all of Bonnie Kay and the Sweet Patooties. How are you all?
1: We're awesome.
2: Fabulous.
1: Pretty good, thanks.
0: We have Bonnie, Catherine, Katie, and Claire. Congrats on the album. We'll get to that in a tick. But first, and you can flip a coin to see who's going to answer this, just who are Bonnie Kay and the Sweet Patooties?
3: Go, Bonnie.
1: Yeah. Oh, I don't know if I was prepared for that. Who are we? We are a band of fun-loving, killer music-playing ladies.
0: And how long have you been a going concern?
3: About 2.5 years, I think, with Bonnie Kay and the Sweet Patooties. We had another band earlier which had some of the same people, but not all of the same people.
0: Okie doke. Could you describe for me a Bonnie Kay and the Sweet Patooties gig? What is someone going to see and hear when they go and see you play?
2: Oh, I'll answer that one, if that's cool. You can butt in. Well, we play everything from blues to trad jazz to a little bit of our, you know, a little bit, and rock and roll as well. When people come to see us, we've got quite a following among swing and rock and roll dancers, which is great. A lot of people just come to hang out and chat, and it's just a lovely environment.
4: Yeah, it's very upbeat and fun. It cheers everyone up.
3: And we have lots of fun on stage too. So we have quite different audiences. We went recently down to Marimbula and played for an older audience who weren't very vocal, but they really enjoyed it. And then we did this crazy gig at the community hall in Tomarong the following day with little kids with trucks and, I don't know, people just going crazy. So you could enjoy it in all manner of ways, and we always have a great time up on stage.
0: Who would you say are your musical influences?
1: I think we all have very vastly different and lots of different kinds. So it would be a huge gamut. My favorite singers are like Billie Holiday and Bonnie Raitt, if I had to name two. But that's just me.
3: I actually really love Billie Holiday as well too. So I come from more of a jazz world. So we're five different people with quite different influences. So Carolyn's a big boogie-woogie head. She loves lots of the early, you know, stride piano players and all that sort of thing. But we definitely have some overlap with Billie Holiday.
2: Absolutely.
0: Has the sound of the band evolved over the time you've been together?
3: Yes, definitely. So what was the original idea, Bonnie? Was that we were going to do basically naughty songs. We were going to do a female take on naughty songs. So lots of the Bessie Smith and all that sort of stuff. But since then, everyone's just kind of said, hey, I really want to do this song. I really want to do this song. And it's sort of gone in a whole divergent range of directions, let's just say. So it's most definitely evolved from just, you know, let's make rude jokes.
1: And I love the way everyone, whoever, people just nominate songs and we all go with it and support each other, and we take it on and we make it our own. We make the songs our own anyway. And then we write songs together. We bring songs to the table and we work on them together. It's been great.
2: Oh, sorry, I was also going to say we perform a lot of originals. So Bonnie, Carolyn have brought a lot of songs. I've brought a song, but we all arrange music together, whether it's our original songs or the jazz, trad jazz songs or blues songs. We make our own arrangements and give our own spin on the songs.
4: And it's quite funny. We're quite scattered in terms of ranging from sort of Central Coast down to Wollongong. So sometimes a lot of it happens just via message, and then we have a go, everyone. So very clever. It's amazing. They can pull it together and know their parts and understand the song to just do it during a set live at a gig. And so it's been a great experience for me personally, working with so many talented musicians.
0: At this point, we might take a track from the album Open Doors, Put a Lid on It.

0: Put a lid on it. Bonnie Kay and the Sweet Patooties from their album Open Doors. You are listening to Jump Children, and I'm speaking with Bonnie, Katie, Claire and Catherine from the band. Turning to the album Open Doors, how did that become the album's title?
1: Well, that's one of the songs on the album and everybody liked it and thought, I think we all like the idea of it's about possibilities, so I mean, you can't beat the theme of possibilities for an album.
2: It's a nice upbeat kind of title, isn't it? Rather than a depressing breakup song or something.
1: And you open up the album, you know, like a wallet. You open up the CD. We have actual, you know, physical CDs. You open it up. It's an open.
2: It's very
1: opening
2: old
1: a door for you.
3: I think we're also strong, independent women as well, and everyone in their own way has. In their life, open their doors, and we're all very supportive of each other in and out of music as well. So I think it sort of sums up the band as well in a nice way.
2: Mm-hmm. Oh, Katie, that's so nice.
0: What was it that got you into the studio?
2: We've been really busy. So I don't know, we're so fortunate. I've worked with a lot of bands, and so often, you know, you'll have a gig now and then you'll have another one in 3 months, maybe if you're lucky. So we're really warm. We've been working together all the time. And people have been bringing originals, and it just seemed like time. You know what I mean? We're working all the time, and people are asking, "Hey, have you got a CD?" No, we don't. Got to be a bit of a silly answer after a while. So it actually happened really organically. It was just time.
0: So how did you actually go about recording, given that you're scattered?
2: We did actually all go into the same physical space to do it, which was great. And we were pretty, I don't think we took more than two, maybe three takes of anything because we have been playing so much. It was, you know, it's not like we didn't know the songs. So yeah, it was a pretty smooth process actually. It was great. It was good fun.
0: We have 10 tracks here. Were there any that didn't make the cut for the record? Are there anyone got one in their back pocket?
1: No, I mean, we had 10 and we did 10 and we were happy with 10, I think, but next time we'll have a ton more. We did have to whittle it down from, you know, some other ideas.
2: We tried to get a range of different styles on there. Yeah, so it wasn't all blues, it wasn't all pop, it wasn't all, you know, rockabilly. So sort of showing, you know, the different styles and people's individual talents.
0: I know it's a small sample size, but as a listener, I appreciate the variety. Are you touring the album?
1: Well, we did a stint of gigs down the South Coast and we did play in Canberra, like sort of around the time that the CD got released. And we lumped all those gigs together, and I guess we called them the release tour, but it wasn't official.
2: We weren't quite sure when it was going to come out, I suppose. We'd done the recording, but you know how it is. You've got to do the mastering and the artwork and all this stuff. So we had these gigs booked and we went, oh, great. Well, this is the album launch tour, is the honest answer to that question.
0: Well, Bonnie Kay and the Sweet Patooties, thank you so much for joining me here on Jump Children.
1: Thank you for having us.
3: Nasty.
2: Thanks so much.
0: We'll have another track. This is Too Tired to Fight.

Too Tired to Fight, Bonnie K and the Sweet Patooties. Big, big thanks to Bonnie, Catherine, Katie and Claire for spending time with us this week. Carolyn Packer sends her apologies. She would have joined us, but for a dose of laryngitis, and we hope she's feeling better soon. Bonnie K and the Sweet Patooties Open Doors is available on Bandcamp as a download, and my recommendation would be to head there right now and get yourself a copy. While you're doing that, I'm going to continue Jump Children with some swinging sounds. Here are the Pearly Shells behind Yvette Johansson. Keep it locked.

Nick Curran and the Nightlife. This time I'm out the door. Speaking of out the door, where has the time gone? We're nearly at the end of another Jump Children, but I reckon I can squeeze in one more. From England, this is Haney's Big House.

Big Bad Voodoo Daddy bringing Jump Children to a close. I managed to sneak in a couple, but now I really have to skedaddle. I do hope you enjoyed the show. I've been Steve, and I'll be back next week with more Jump Children. Same bat time, same bat station. See you then.

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3: Good afternoon, I'm Melissa Delfs. Heavy rainfall falling across parts of South Australia is expected to break August rainfall records. Emergency services have responded to flooding near Port Lincoln this morning, while a minor flood warning has been issued for the River Torrens. The Bureau of Meteorology's Dean Naramore says yesterday and overnight, widespread rainfall hit SA, New South Wales, Victoria and even Tasmania, and today severe weather warnings remain in place.
4: We saw widespread falls of 50 to 70 millimetres in the Adelaide Hills. Adelaide itself around 30 and up to 70 or 75 millimetres in the hills. Further eastwards through Victoria, most areas saw 10 to 20 millimetres across the state, while into New South Wales, generally 10 to 20 millimetres through inland areas, I should say 5 to 15 for western areas, while up in our alpine areas, once again we saw around Thredbo getting around 60 millimetres.
3: A saving of more than $1 billion could be possible for Australia's Pacific neighbours if they make the switch from fossil fuel imports to renewable energy and cover the cost of the transition in a decade. UNSW released the findings of a new study today after analysing fossil fuel costs from 21 Pacific countries, finding fossil fuel costs each nation between 10 and 25% of their economic output, more than the average spent on healthcare or education. It comes days ahead of the Pacific Island Forum in Palau, which will focus on discussions around climate change and renewables, with the countdown on for this year's COP31 summit. The Australian Recording Industry Association has announced music created using artificial intelligence will not be allowed on its charts. In updating its codes of practice, from Friday, AI-generated music will be ineligible to chart or receive awards unless it's substantially human-made. While welcoming the announcement, composer Caitlin Yeo has told National Radio News more is needed to protect composers' copyright and income.
5: Absolutely not enough safeguards at all from protecting musicians from AI-generated music, and especially from how it's made, where on earth it trains its music from, and the outputs that it creates.
3: A monument is being unveiled today in the regional Victorian town of Wangaratta in honour of two state police officers. David Wilson has the latest.
6: Tomorrow marks 1 year since Detective Senior Constable Neil Thompson and Senior Constable Vadim Devard Hotta were fatally shot while executing an arrest warrant in northern Victoria. The perpetrator, Desi Freeman, was shot dead by police in March. Ahead of tomorrow's anniversary, a service is taking place at Wangaratta Police Station today, where a monument dedicated to the officers will be unveiled. Another service is planned for Bright tomorrow.
3: This month, the world's oceans hit the hottest temperatures ever recorded, according to the European Union's Copernicus Climate Change Service. Average surface temperatures came in at 21.1 degrees Celsius on Saturday, with experts saying rising marine heat is a stark indicator of the climate crisis. Warming oceans can cause sea levels to rise while increasing the number of life-threatening storms, decimating sea life and undermining coastal livelihoods, according to experts. The Climate Change Service warns El Nino is adding heat to the system and says the number of marine heatwave days globally has more than tripled since the early 1990s. And in sport, in AFL, West Coast will challenge Harley Reid's two-game suspension in a bid to see the midfielder available for the start of the 2027 season. The former number one draft pick was banned for laying a heavy tackle on Hawthorn co-captain Jai Newcombe during the Eagles' last round loss against the Hawks on Saturday. Reid will miss the first two games of the next season if the Eagles' challenge is unsuccessful.
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0: 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It's a perverse mix of rock and alternative music with social satire, humour and the odd moment of blokishness. It's edgier than running around the house with a pair of scissors. 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
1: 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And this week, a couple of exclusives, a live recording from the Dead Salesman at Odessa at Levers Hotel.

in Creswick. That was on Friday night. And then on Saturday afternoon, I managed to record Epicure Live. We got a special track from their new album, Nights in Honduras, recorded live at Kank Wolverine. That's after 6 p.m. Also coming up during the show is Becky's B-Side Bangers, curated by Becky Louise, four amazing underrated songs from the 80s, and that's coming up after the 5 o'clock news. So thanks for joining us. Sorry about our little glitch there between programs. We were switching between one studio and another, and computers got a little bit clogged. So we fixed that problem. It's 11 past four, and I'm really going to enjoy bringing you Wired Volume 1 and Volume 2 live off vinyl this afternoon. And we're going to start with this great track from Bucks Fizz. It's a 1982 album, and here's Bucks Fizz to start with.

What an album. You're on 3BBB 99.9 Voice FM, and we're live from Wadawurrung Country here in Berkeley Square in Ballarat East from our studios, 21 minutes past 4 o'clock. It's Drive, and this afternoon I'm featuring one of the most bang-up albums of bangers from the 80s. It's called Wired, Volume 1 and 2. KTEL it was released on back in 82. I mean, listen to the list of artists. ELO, Roxy Music, Men at Work, Mondo Rock, Hall & Oates, REO Speedwagon, Visage, Dr. Hook, Bucks Fizz, Tony Basil, The Eurogliders, Jimmy and the Boys, a couple of stars on 45s, so I don't think I'll be playing those, Shaken Stevens, John English. There are just so many great tracks, and it's a pleasure to present it for you on Drive this afternoon. It's Rex Hardware here till 6 o'clock, and I'm really enjoying showcasing some of the amazing finds off vinyl, including this beautiful song, Hall & Oates on 99.9.

That's Lover Boy. Once again, you're here on 99.9 Voice FM. They're still going. Lover Boy, Turn Me Loose, Hall & Oates, I Can't Go For That, and of course Depeche Mode, Just Can't Get Enough, all from this absolutely fantastic double album, double vinyl album called Wired on KTEL Records, 1982. I'm lucky to kind of have 1.5 copies of it, and I've kind of gone through and tried to make sure that I've selected the best things that don't have scratches. But most of it's pretty good. It's right on 4:30 and we're broadcasting live from 99.9 Voice FM here in Ballarat. It's Rex Hardware and I'm presenting my favourite 80s tunes, and at 6 o'clock the Anchor and Hope comes along and it's presenting, it's a hyper-local music show from 6 till 7 p.m. Then at 7, Matt Malone with Hell or High Water. Here's Dr. Hook.

little bit of tacky for you on a Tuesday afternoon. That's Dr. Hook once again playing it because it's one of the many amazing tracks on Wired Volume 1 and Volume 2. That one is from, couldn't tell you, I think it's Volume 2. You're with Rex Hardware on Drive, and typically at 4:30 and 5:30 we read the gig guide. 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Please try and email your stuff through by 3 o'clock on Tuesday, and I'll compile a thing and read them all out. Sunday the 30th, Highway 8 are playing at the Grand. On Sunday the 30th, also Jeremy Beggs is playing at the Painted Lady. Continuing with Sunday, Freight Bar have got a band 3198 on Sunday, the North Star Deputy Frank. The Market Hotel have Echo Rhythm. Itinerant Spirits Put It On. I think that's the old one. I'm not sure. I think that's last week's stuff. Yes, 8th, 21st. Yes, it is. Thank you to Troy Elliott, though. He sent me through a whole lot of different gigs. So as we're doing the show, I'll just quickly check the emails and have a look. But if you want stuff read out, if you've got a gig this weekend or if you know of an artist playing at a local venue, send us a text 0437 996 248. 0437 996 248 is the text number here at Voice FM. And look, you can probably write it down too, gigguide@voicefm.org.au if you want to promote something that's happening this week in sunny Ballarat. Just a reminder, we're listening to Wired Volume 1 and 2 as I keep carrying on about, and a whole lot of great songs from 1982.

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You're in Wadawurrung Country on 99.9 Voice FM. It's 11.7 degrees in Ballarat. Tomorrow is going to be 12 degrees, mostly sunny, and 4 degrees overnight. So a little bit of a chilly night, not as bad as it was over the last few weeks. Okay, here's another one from a classic banger from Wired 1982.

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That's the Waitresses. Once again, from this 1982 KTEL double album special. And it's called Wired, Volume 1 and Volume 2. I think I said earlier that I was lucky enough to kind of own 1.5 copies of this on vinyl. And don't forget, all of today's show, like I think 100%, is coming to you off vinyl. Well done to Ben, our station manager, and Dave Dullenberg, our former station manager, who have readjusted some things here in the studio. So you can now directly in front of you press the CD players. And we've also relocated our single turntable just over to the side here. And it's looking really good. And I hope you're enjoying the big stereo sound of 99.9. You also heard a little ad earlier, Boogie with the Rat, and you might have been surprised, some of you, to hear that it was 97.5. And of course, back in 1986, when the station first went to air, exactly 40 years ago this year, we started on 97.5 FM. Interestingly enough, we also did test broadcasts on 102.3, which is the frequency that ABC now holds here in Ballarat, and also 107.9, which is where the ABC currently sits. So we've been on air for so long, 41, 42, 43, 44 years, including the test transmissions, that we've managed to occupy four different frequencies, and we're celebrating 40 years. So if you want to get involved, please volunteer at voicefm.org.au is our email address to get in touch, whether you want to be on air, help us with fundraising. 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All right, so it's 6 minutes to 5 o'clock. We'll have some news coming up at 5 o'clock. Don't forget, at six, it's The Anchor and Hope, our local music show. Tonight I'm featuring tracks from The Dead Salesman and Epicure, and I hope you're going to enjoy those. Let's have a listen now to the last couple of tracks from Wired Volume 1. 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
3: Hello, I'm Alyssa Delfs. New South Wales has proposed a series of gambling reforms, including facial recognition, a ban on VIP experiences, and lowering the number of poker machines from the 90,000 in use across the state now. The state's tranche of gambling reforms come after the federal government faced heavy criticism for not going far enough to minimise gambling harms in its own legislative overhaul. The changes move closer toward cashless poker machines, a third-party exclusion scheme in venues, and broader prohibitions on gambling advertisements and government and council property. The Australian Energy Market Operator says there's a clear pathway to maintain reliable electricity over the coming decade. Shannon Kirkwood explains.
4: AEMO assesses future electricity supply and demand against reliability standards to determine whether enough resources are expected to be available to maintain reliable supply. Its annual report released today shows the reliability outlook has improved, supported by record levels of new generation of storage and a strong pipeline of projects. It also reinforced the need for continued investment as generation retires and electricity demand grows. AEMO says there were no forecast reliability gaps identified before 2030, but beyond then, the next wave of investment will be critical to maintaining reliability.
3: A large area of thunderstorms expected for the east of Australia today, from Victoria up to southern Queensland. Severe thunderstorms are likely in New South Wales from Wagga Wagga to Condobolin, including heavy rain, damaging winds and even hail. The Bureau of Meteorology's Dean Naramore says a low moved through Victoria this morning, bringing rain to inland Queensland.
5: We move into the evening and overnight hours, that band of rain and storms will continue moving eastwards into eastern parts of New South Wales and southeastern inland Queensland as well, with some light to moderate falls. But notice conditions quickly easing through much of Victoria, Tasmania, inland New South Wales and South Australia as well, as high pressure moves in. And by the time we get to Wednesday afternoon, the rain has cleared pretty much all of eastern and southeastern Australia.
3: An Australian screen composer is warning of the harms of artificially generated music. It comes as the Australian Recording Industry Association bans AI-generated works from appearing on its charts from Friday. Caitlin Yeo says Australian music may be recreated and reused without any compensation to writers if AI music is not regulated. Speaking to National Radio News, she says she welcomes ARIA's decision but is calling for more to be done.
6: We could find ourselves having our Australian works used, reused, smashed into multiple different parts and recreated into a, what we'd call like a big Play-Doh brown mess, and, exported to the rest of the world. Well, different parts and recreated into a, what we'd call like a big Play-Doh brown mess, and, exported to the rest of the world. Well, we'd

0: June 2028. And turning to sport now, the NRL has confirmed Jai Arrow will take part in the South Sydney Rabbitohs' final two matches of the year. The 31-year-old, who retired earlier this year after being diagnosed with motor neurone disease, will suit up and run out for the club before being moved to the interchange bench after the first whistle. It will allow him to reach 100 NRL matches. Souths have been granted an additional player for team lists and the interchange for the games.
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2: Hey, Jake Stark here. 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

That's right, 99, not 97, 99.9. The old frequency was 97.5, of course. That was produced by Lyndon Chris at Soundtracks 919, part of our 40th birthday celebrations here on 3BBB 99.9 Voice FM. It's 9 minutes past five. 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It's 11.6 degrees in Ballarat. Tomorrow, 12 degrees, mainly sunny, 4 degrees overnight. So isn't that nice? I'll have a bit of a look at what's coming up, including the weekend, and also some gig guides. So don't forget, if you've got a gig to plug, 0437 996 248, or you can email gigguide at voicefm.org.au. And our Australian music presenters, our drive presenters, a whole lot of our different announcers, who are all volunteers, of course, will read out the gigs that are happening this week. The thing, big thing I have to talk about is that Epicure have staged a massive coup, first Ballarat band ever to headline at Her Majesty's Theatre. That's happening this Saturday night. They're supported by the Dead Salesman and also Daisy Kilbourne. So that'll be a top show. Now, coming up next is a great new segment. It's called Becky's B-Side Bangers. And it's curated by Becky Louise. And it's shining a bit of a light on some of the great bangers from the 80s that are maybe not as recognised. This week, Becky's put together a four-song little mini-set for us from Spandau Ballet, Cyndi Lauper, KC and the Sunshine Band, and Madonna. So let's kick it off now, Becky's B-Side Bangers.

episode one there of Becky's B-Side Bangers, a new segment on Wednesday Drive. Hope you enjoyed that one. We started with Spandau Ballet Foundation from, it was the A-side, sorry, it's a, there is the A-side, which is the 12-inch version. It's from Gold, 1983. Cyndi Lauper, I'll Kiss You from Time After Time, 1983. KC and the Sunshine Band, It's Hard to Say Goodbye, and that's from 1982. And Madonna, Stay from Like a Virgin, 1984. We'll be back next week with another section, or selection rather, from Becky Louise. 25 minutes past 5 o'clock on Voice FM. You're with Rex Hardware on Drive. We're going to go back to some great Aussie music right now. This is one I was flogging in 1986-87. It's from the Johnnies. All Australian music here on Voice FM.

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You're on 99.9 Voice FM. It's 5:30. We've had a couple of gigs come through, which is great. Sunday the 30th, this Sunday, Highway 8 are playing at the Grand. Jeremy Beggs and his band are playing at the Painted Lady. And also on Sunday, Stephen Fuel is playing smooth jazz at the Craft Cottage Botanic Gardens in Lake Wendouree. Don't forget, if you want to call out, it's Tuesday, it's a bit early for some of the venues, some of the artists to be promoting. I'd say it's never too early, is it? How about you get your gig guides into gigguide@voicefm.org.au. 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This is Ballarat's Community Radio. We've been operating for 40 years. As I keep saying, we're keen for new volunteers. 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The Dead Salesman on Friday night at Levers, and Epicure at Kank Wolverine Records as part of the special series of in-store performances they do down there. And both those venues absolutely supporting live Australian music. And if you want to do that, once can't emphasise enough, gigguide@voicefm.org.au. 7 o'clock, we've got another great show, To Hell or High Water with Matt Malone, and that's coming up soon too. Here's a bit more music from the great Cyndi Lauper.

She's a wailer, isn't she? It's Cyndi Lauper, Money Changes Everything. From that amazing album, She's So Unusual. I think there were five, like top five hits on it or something. Thanks to Becky for curating one off that great album too for her new segment. It's 23 minutes to 6 o'clock on Ballarat's Community Radio, 3BBB, 99.9 Voice FM, celebrating 40 years this year. Isn't that fantastic? I did miss one from 1982, Wired Volume 1 and 2. It's Lindsay Buckingham.

Eurythmics, There Must Be an Angel, a little 12-inch mix there. I think this is the first week for months that I haven't actually bought any new vinyl. So I must go shopping next week. Mind you, there's plenty of 80s bangers still coming your way next week and the week after. We've got quite a few things coming up. Before the Eurythmics, Lindsay Buckingham, Trouble, and it was the final for the special that I've done today on 1982 Wired, Volume 1 and 2 on KTEL Records. I hope you really enjoyed. I haven't been more excited by a single compilation, a double compilation album for some years. I just missed on the gig guide the most important gig possibly in Ballarat music history, I'll call it, Epicure, headlining at Her Majesty's Theatre Ballarat this Saturday, the 29th of August, supported by the Dead Salesman and Daisy Kilbourne. It's going to be a mega gig. I'm lucky to be there with H-Squared Studios and Handle Media filming it, so looking forward to seeing Sam Menon, who will be behind the knobs, mixing that one. So Her Majesty's Theatre, oh, it's very close to sold out. If you're thinking about or toying with going, I would remember that the tickets are nearly sold out. Epicure are also touring, going to Sydney October 9, Brisbane October 10, Adelaide October 16, Melbourne on October 24th, and Torquay on October 30. You can Google Epicure and have a look at dates, times, prices, tickets, that kind of thing. So all the best for Epicure. I mixed their first ever gig, I think it was 1997, and it was wonderful to work with them on Saturday afternoon at Kank Wolverine Records, where we were recording live for this very program. No, not this program, the program at 6 o'clock for this very station, I meant. At 6 o'clock, The Anchor and Hope, our local music show featuring live recordings from the Dead Salesman and Epicure, coming up after 6. Let's have a little look at the weather. I was very happy to see that Saturday and Sunday are both going to be pretty good. Saturday, 14 degrees, mainly sunny, and a chilly 3 degrees overnight. Sunday, just a little notch more, 15 degrees, mostly sunny, and once again, 3 degrees overnight. So aren't we looking forward to a really, really nice sunny weekend? And gee, next Tuesday and Wednesday, next Tuesday is going up to 19 degrees. So spring is about to kick in, and the nice weather is coming, so can't wait for that. It's 11 minutes to 6. You're on Drive with Rex Hardware. If you want to let us know a gig, 0437 996 248, not too late. If you text something in soon, I will make sure I read it out on the local music show, The Anchor and Hope. Let's have a listen to a bit of Debbie Harry now, finishing the 80s vibe for this afternoon's show.

Thanks to you, a couple of listeners there who've sent in some great words of encouragement. Really appreciate it. And also thanks to our fellow volunteers, Dave Dellenberg and Ben Daniel, who have been hard at work relocating CD player and vinyl turntable here in the studio. Makes life much easier, I tell you what. All right, we're going to go out with a bit of Cameo. Thanks so much for your company. Next week, more 80s, more Becky's B-side bangers. Hope to see you with some new vinyl next week. Stay tuned at 6 o'clock for the Anchor and Hope.

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2: Hello, I'm Alyssa Delfs. Vaccination is not a silver bullet, but biosecurity is the strongest tool Australia has to the H5 bird flu. That was the message from authorities speaking from Adelaide today. They're responding to the first case of bird flu in a mammal after it was confirmed in a second seal today, with fears it could spread to sea lion populations as well. Queensland also recorded its second case of the virus this morning. Claire Scriven, Minister for Primary Industries, says the government is strengthening its response to the flu.
3: So native birds here at Clearland Wildlife Park, including orange-bellied parrots and regent honeyeaters, have now been approved for vaccination as part of our response. Magpie geese, Australian pelicans, regent parrots and red-tailed black cockatoos. So initially we'll see up to 100 native birds being vaccinated, and that will be across more than 30 species.
2: Criminals in Western Australia will no longer be able to rely on good character references in court sentencing hearings as a chance to reduce their punishment. Western Australia's Attorney General says the reforms were introduced today and aim to ensure sentencing focuses on the crime committed, not on the reputation of the offender. It also reduces the potential for inequality in sentencing, where well-connected individuals can get an advantage because of their good character references, often written by friends, family and colleagues. Consumers are calling for tougher penalties and more transparency in the recycling of old tyres. Tyre Stewardship Australia's latest data shows many rogue operators are pocketing the disposal fee and dumping them in the bush or paddocks for council to clean up. Over 90% want national rules requiring tyres to be properly collected and recycled to be introduced. TSA Sandra Scalisi is calling for governments to close the loopholes and remove the rogues.
4: 80% say councils shouldn't have to spend ratepayer money cleaning up someone else's mess. That's all the illegally dumped tyres that we're seeing in our communities. People want transparency and fairness in the system.
2: Ocean temperatures reached a record high on Friday and Saturday, and experts are concerned about the impacts. According to the European Climate Change Service, Copernicus, the average surface temperatures of Earth's oceans outside of the polar regions was 21.1 degrees Celsius. Speaking to the ABC, coastal oceanographer Charitha Patriarchi says an El Nino system is expected to continue strengthening over the coming months, adding heat to the system.
5: It is the mean around all of the oceans. There are areas where there is cooler water and there is areas where there is warmer water. With the current El Nino conditions, which will continue till the end of this year and beyond, the temperatures would keep rising and keep higher because the El Nino is what we call the warm stage of the oceans.
2: And in entertainment news, National Treasure 3 is in development with Nicolas Cage on board. In 2004 and 2007, the now 62-year-old played treasure hunter Benjamin Franklin Gates. And while he previously ruled out returning to the role, the film's director has revealed both he and Cage are now on board for the new project. And taking a look at sport in AFL, Jake Colajasny is back at Geelong training after he was caught up in the club's concussion controversy. The 2022 Premiership player has not played at AFL or VFL level since details emerged of his deal with the Cats. The AFL has issued Geelong a please explain over its inclusion of a waiver in Colajasny's 2024 contract following several concussions. The league is finalising its investigation and could sanction Geelong with a significant fine.
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That's Nasal Spray, Rich Man, James Ramsey up front. James Ramsey's Nasal Spray, I used to call them. And they were part of Be Here Now in 2025, a special series created and supported by Creative City Ballarat to encourage our local music scene. And five acts, I think, were featured last year. This year, there's a new five acts. They've been recorded. The whole process is in the final stages. And in October, hopefully, we're going to premiere, have a world premiere here with a few of the acts live on 99.9 Voice FM. So look forward to that one. Before that, the Boxing Tostados, Down in the Time Tunnel, with our 1993 live to air from the Bridge Mall Inn. I reckon that's my favourite. I think we did something like 87 broadcasts from 1988 to 1996, and the Tostados one at the Bridge Mall Inn was definitely my favourite. And Terry Cole was there introducing. Matt Mavis also on the vocals. So I mentioned earlier, and if you just tuned in, especially for this show, we have a very special moment happening on Saturday night in Ballarat. Ballarat's Epicure, who've been performing since 1997 in this town, and have had a great career, lots of different releases. They're performing on stage. It's the first time a Ballarat band like this have appeared on stage at Her Majesty's ever. They're supported by the Dead Salesman Duo, which is another excellent addition, and Daisy Kilbourne as well. It's nearly sold out, the show. It's wonderful to see that they have nearly sold out Her Majesty's Theatre. It's an incredible achievement. Well done to the team down at Her Majesty's, and I know Sean Adams is involved. Good on you, Sean, for helping encourage this great great performance and launch. Don't forget, they're playing October 9 in Sydney, October 10 in Brisbane, October 16 in Adelaide, October 24, I'm squinting, looking at the poster here, October 24 in Melbourne, and October 30 in Torquay. Check your local gig guides for all of those if you miss out on this incredible Ballarat show. So let's have a bit of a listen now to Epicure off the album. It's not called Nights in Honduras, it's called Evenings in Honduras. And after this song from their album, we're going to jump in our own personal time tunnel to last Saturday and have a listen to them performing a track from the album at Kank Wolverine Records called Ohio. So a great live track coming up from Epicure after this one. Epicure on 99.9.

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0: so great. The Triple B Live Music Unit is back together, ladies and gentlemen.
1: Hey, thank you very much.
0: That's Epicure live at Kank Wolverine Records. And Saturday afternoon is a special in-store to launch their new album, Evenings in Honduras. I think I've said about 8 times on air in the last 2 weeks that it's called Nights in Honduras. It's not. It's called Evenings in Honduras. You can grab the album on Bandcamp. And there's a blood red vinyl version. Dan Kalkin had one here in the studio. They've promised me one. I'll play a whole lot of tracks from it next week when I'm pretty sure Juwan Albarn is coming in to the studio. Unfortunately, almost right now, he's on Double J. I think the interview's finished. Don't tune over. I think the interview's finished. What was I saying then? He's finishing at about 5:30. He was finishing on Double J and he said, oh, I'd come in, Rexy, but I don't think I'll make it back from ABC South Bank Studios. That's all right, Juwan. We'll see you here next week. And he was in here only yesterday on Dangerous Animals with Dan, having a bit of an interview. And Kate, they did a great job interviewing him. Now, you're on the Anchor and Hope, our new live local music show featuring a whole lot of local acts. Don't forget, it's a hyper-local music. If you're not about 30 k's within the radius of Ballarat, we're probably not going to play you. I think we're going to Dalesford is my cutoff, because later on we're playing some Michelangelo and the Tin Star recorded live in the Lionville Hall back in 2012, I think that one was. Also some live Mavises coming up from one of our live to-airs in 1989, still to come on the show. I also noticed I've got a little 1987 Radiothon promo here from the People's Tea Company. That's coming up. Hemlock Wild, Day Fever, A Minor. That'll probably be it, I don't know. But coming up next, as I just said, the 3BBB Live Music Unit is back together. Bags, if you're listening in Western Australia, I need you to jump on a plane and come back, mate. Bags is over there for a few weeks assisting a regional community radio station and also doing some work with the National Australia Bank that he works for. But it's so fantastic to have the Live Music Unit back. Friday night I was out at Levers recording The Dead Salesman, and we've put together a absolute classic live set from Justin Haywood and Justin Ryder, consisting of Give Me Truth, The Anchor and Hope, The Great Rock and Roll Dream, and finishing with Wenderee. So I hope you're going to enjoy this. I'm very excited to present it from the Triple B Live to Air Music Unit here on Voice FM. Here is the Dead Salesman Duo live.
2: Good evening, everybody. My name is Justin, and this is Justin as well. And we were first called the Two Justins for 5 minutes. And then we got nicknamed overnight, really. He got Easy Rider because he liked to dress like he had a motorbike. And I got Happy Haywood because my housemate said, here comes another song from Happy Haywood. You'll get the reasoning for that in about 5 minutes. And that's our introduction. We were the Dead Salesman. And we still are.

Thank you very much. That was off our self-titled tape from 1991. I was 6 and he was 5. It was pretty incredible feat, really. It's a bit of a Ballarat song. It's great to be in Creswick. And so this is a Ballarat and Creswick song. Possibly a bit of Bendigo as well. What the fuck? It's called The Anchor in Hope. The red-nosed soldier said this to the cowboy poet at the bar. When I had hair, I was out there. What are you doing here? The cowboy poet said this.

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Inside the anchor and hope is nothing. The romance of tragedy is pathetic action.

0: Thank you very much. So this is another song from that first tape. Source from Matt Stone. You'll get it.
1: We wanted to call it the first tape too, because we're going to put it with, but the Locksmiths, they call their one the first tape.
2: Bastards.
0: Yeah.

0: Thank you very much. It's been lovely listening and everything. We'll be back shortly.
1: You've been listening to a special live recording from Odessa at Levers Hotel in Creswick. In their 38th year, the Dead Salesman duo, Hap Haywood and Justin Ryder. And they're two of my oldest musical buddies. I reckon they were one of the first acts I ever recorded, because I've been wandering around Ballarat for 38 years recording local acts. And when back in the 80s and 90s, I used to record them, and we used to invite acts into the studio. But I used to do a lot of recording at the Bridge Mall Inn, Camp Hotel, a whole lot of other places, and then bring it in on the Monday night and play it on my 10 p.m. Monday night radio show called The Elephant's Graveyard. I kind of feel like the live music unit, as I said before, is back. So I hope you enjoyed that, and I also hope you enjoyed the very excellent performance by Epicure at Kank Wolverine Records on Saturday afternoon that I played before that. All the best, Epicure, for coming up for this fantastic show at Her Majesty's Theatre this Saturday night. You're on The Anchor and Hope. It's 21 minutes to 7 o'clock. You're with Rex Hardware. This is a local music show. Coming up next, I think we'll play a little bit of A Minor. A Minor features the work of Mark Oswin, and he's alleged that he's officially retired and never going to play again. And he did that at our gig in, I think, July. No, no, it would have been March last year at Ballarat Trades Hall. It was one of our songwriters' nights for a series called Live at Union Square. There were two fantastic music series last year and the year before that operated at Trades Hall. One was called Live at Union Square, funded by the Federal Department of the Arts. And the second one was a Music Victoria-supported series called The Solo Lounge. And we'll certainly be applying for funds to continue some of those great music series later on. And in the, over the next couple of weeks, I'm going to play some more Live at Union Square recordings from our local artists. So I hope you'll enjoy that coming up in the next few weeks. Let's have a bit of a listen now to A Minor and a track from Mark's album called Skulls Floating On. It's haunting, this one, on 99.9 Voice FM.

Haunting, that's A minor, Mark Osborne, from the pen of Mark Osborne, and also Stevie, who passed away on the drum business. 16 minutes to 7, you're on the Anchor and Hope. In 2002, 2001, I think we were, no, 1998. I've got something in my hand that's from 2002. 1998, we released the very first Did Someone Here Say Ballarat CD. It featured 21 local acts. It was launched at the Bridge Mall Inn in a massive live internet broadcast. You can go online and see some of that on YouTube. It was a couple of years, about 3 or 4 years before we did a second one, but I want to play you a track now from the second Did Someone Here Say Ballarat. It's Volume 2, and it's an all-female band with Jane, Leslie and Libby. And the name of the band is Sparks Fly. What a band. And here they are.

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0: That's Dave Fever and a song called Staying In. You're on the Anchor and Hope. It's a local music show here on 3BBB 99.9 Voice FM. It's hosted by me, Rex Hardware, every Tuesday night, 6 till 7. I wanted to let artists know, gee, well, how do I get on this show? 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So we're talking PBS, we're talking Triple R, talking Triple Z in Brisbane, and importantly, Triple B here in Ballarat, and this show. So the more of you upload the stuff, the more we can play your music here on the radio. And we've been doing it for 40 years, of course, here on 99.9. So we encourage you to do that. And those artists, a couple of artists that I've played today, Nasal Spray, Day Fever, and on previous shows we've played Lashes and Hemlock Wild. There's a whole lot of stuff that we'll be looking to play in the future. And in the meantime, I'll go back and play some stuff from the archives and stuff from 2011, like this next track. This is a classic Ballarat artist. He had a huge success in Europe with, I think, Warner Brothers. I think I've seen a gig where he was playing in front of 50,000 people or something in Germany. I'm talking, of course, about Jeffrey Williams. And this is his track, Souls on Fire.
1: Let me talk to you.

Well, it's that part of the night where we're wrapping things up. I hope you've really enjoyed the show. Highlights for me, of course, were that Dead Salesman and the Epic U Alive stuff, because the Triple B Live Music Unit is back in action. So we'll have some more news about the Triple B Live Music Unit next week. Coming up at 7 o'clock is Hell or High Water from Matt Malone. We'll play a few bars of this. Unfortunately, we can't play the whole song, but this is Hoff and the Night Riders off vinyl at 99.9. Catch you next week.

Get Me Out of Here, Boys in Town by the Divinyls from their 1983 masterpiece called Desperate. Originally, that track came out in 1981. It was written for in 1979 was used on the soundtrack of the 1982 film Monkey Grip. And, of course, became one of the most iconic singles there, fronted by the legendary Chrissy Amphlett, who was born in 1959 in Geelong and passed away in a deeply untimely manner in 2013 at the age of 53 in New York City. One of Australia's great rock and roll legends, Chrissy Amphlett, there with the Divinyls. Good evening, listeners. My name is Matt Malone, and you have tuned in to Hell or High Water every Tuesday evening from 7 till 10 p.m. on this very station you're listening to, 3BBB 99.9 Voice FM. And I'd like to thank you all so much for tuning in locally, Melbourne, Victoria, Australia, and all around the world. I've been appreciating your correspondence throughout the week, both here in Australia and internationally, in Germany, England, Canada, and America, most notably. 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I really appreciate it. To the Hell or High Water Gmail account at Hell or High Water Radio Show at gmail.com. And this evening I've got a very special program. I've been thrashing this band on the show over the last 6 months or so. They're one of my fave up-and-coming bands in Melbourne at the moment. They're called The Antics, and they really do have a fantastic live performance, and their brand new debut record that came out this year, simply called The Antics, I think is one of the picks of this year locally here in Melbourne and in Australia more broadly. And I'm going to be chatting with the front woman of The Antics, Freya Tanks, at about 8 o'clock this evening here live on Hell or High Water. So I'm really looking forward to chatting to Freya from The Antics at about 8 p.m. So that'll be a lot of fun. And this evening, I'm going to be doing a special exclusively playing female-fronted bands or female musicians that have been women that I've admired in music over the years, or just some really great up-and-coming local bands. And in the first hour, we're going to be playing all Australian music. These are all contemporary artists who have released songs and records within the last couple of years. And then we're going to be playing a whole bunch of Antics tracks. And then after that, we're going to be going into a lot of classic bands. I've got Bikini Kill. I've got Hole. I've got, of course, Pretenders. I've got to play Chrissy Hynde. We all know how much I love the Pretenders and love Chrissy Hynde. So she'll be getting a showing in the second or third hour of the program. And there's a whole bunch of others coming up, hopefully Lucinda Williams and Nina Simone as well, in after my chat with Freya Tanks, after my chat with Freya Tanks,

www.thebeautifulradioshow.bandcamp.com. Jump on there, have a listen to my chat with her. And they're a fantastic live band. They're slowly making a lot of waves, not only in Melbourne, but internationally as well. I think they're on a UK tour at the moment. And this is a single that they put out in late last year to kick off Hell or High Water this evening. This is Frenzy with their single Hyperactive. Let's kick it.

should not be doing that. A single from Emil and the Sniffers from their 2024 record Cartoon Darkness. It was the lead single from the release. The album got to number 2 here on the Australian ARIA chart. It also did get in to the US Billboard 200 at 196. And that track was described by Amy Taylor as lyric. She said this, quote, "Lyrically, it's pretty self-explanatory. It's also, in a way, poking fun at the shock that people still feel at a little bit of skimpy clothing and the bitchy high school way that the music community still is, but it mainly makes me laugh. It's unconscious and meant nothing at the time of writing it, but now I think it's a comedic way of rubbing the dog's nose in its own dog piss after it peed on your favourite rug or something." Classic Amy Taylor there. And just a fantastic Australian rock and roll story. You know, remember seeing them at the in the Tote Front Bar. And then most recently I saw them supporting AC/DC. And what a huge arc that is. And it's just phenomenal. And kudos to Emil and the Sniffers for being where they are, doing what they do. And hopefully they just keep doing it. And first up there, we had Frenzy, Greek-Australian trio of siblings, with their single Hyperactive. Make sure you check them out when they come back. They seem to come back every summer here in Australia, so make sure you go and see them if you haven't had the chance already. Fantastic live band and really lovely people. And this evening, the ladies are taking over the program and playing exclusively 3 hours of female-fronted female musicians tonight. So it's got a lot of fantastic artists lined up for you all. And I'm going to be having a chat with Freya Tanks, the front woman for the Melbourne-based punk rock band The Antics. Going to be chatting to her in about half an hour or so. Looking forward to that. Another band from down in Melbourne, they released a record in April of last year. It's got some really hooky songs on here, well worth checking out. They describe themselves as a hard rock and power poppin' band, and this was a single from their 2025 release called Turn You On. This is the song called Slow Motion by Leatherman.

Side of Town, the title track from the 2022 EP called The Wrong Side of Town by Melbourne-based rock and roll power pop ensemble The Prize. And they got some really hooky, catchy songs, well worth checking out deeper into their discography at theprizemelbourne.bandcamp.com. And prior to that, we had Leatherman with the single from their 2025 LP, Turn You On, with the track Slow Motion. And if you've just tuned in, my name is Matt Malone. This is Hell or High Water here on 3BBB 99.9 Voice FM. I'm going to be chatting with Freya from The Antics in about half an hour. Still got some more Aussie female-fronted bands coming your way. And up next is an act that's kind of risen in the ranks down in Melbourne reasonably quickly. I think the Fed Square gig that they did kind of gave them a lot of exposure, which was fantastic, I think, for these guys. They're called Public Fears. This is from an EP that came out earlier this year in February. It's called Figure It Out, and these guys are called Public Figures, and this is the opening track and the single from this release called Cut It Out.

Silicon Maggot by Sydney-based band Second Idol from their record called Mongrel that came out, I believe it was in 2025, late last year in December. They're currently on tour in, or they're going to head to England, I think, in September. And you can still pick up copies of their record, Mongrel, at secondidol.bandcamp.com. $35 gets you a copy. And first up there, we had Public Figures with Cut It Out from their EP that came out earlier this year also at Figure It Out. It is almost 20 to 8 here on Hell or High Water. We're bringing the girls to the front, and we play exclusively female-fronted bands tonight. And this is a band that I've been smashing a bit here on the program. They've been putting out a steady diet of singles over the past 6 months or so, including Night Rider, Burnt in November, and then just this one just came out a couple of weeks ago, I believe. It's called Sweet Lick, by the five-piece rock and roll band Hot Machine, based out of Melbourne. Here it is.

Melbourne-based metal, doom, hard rock band Devil Electric from their 2026 record called Talia, with the third track from the album called Widows. And they launched that record last weekend at the Northcote Social Club. I'm sure it would have been a great show. They usually put on a fantastic performance. You can pick up copies of that at Devil Electric at Bandcamp. And it's kind of a, they describe the record as a tango between vintage doom metal and modern day heavy rock. Talia is a homage to the Latin phrase, quote, "that which nourishes me destroys me." So there you have it. Some really cool doom metal from out of Melbourne. And we had another metal-influenced hard rock band, though, I think primarily Hot Machine, with their brand-new single, literally came out a week or so ago, I believe, called Sweet Lick. Keep an eye out for Hot Machine when they hit your town. Well worth checking out. It is 7:45 here on Hell or High Water. Got a couple more tunes coming your way, and I'll be chatting to the front woman of the band The Antics in about 15 minutes or so, Freya Tanks. Looking forward to that one. And up next is a band called Rub, R-U-B. So it's R.U.B. You want to look that up. It's from their brand new record called Unaddressed Culture that came out earlier this year in February of 2026. They describe it as spanning hardcore punk and grunge, and it's an exploration of the femme experience in a world marked by systematic violence, ongoing war, colonization, and the enduring grip of patriarchy. The band, quote, said, we're a deeply political band. There are injustices everywhere. This EP is our response to existing as femmes in the middle of it all. And this is a track from this particular release, Unaddressed Culture, with Tell Me Why by Rub.

There's Shove with the opening track from their 2024 record called Agency, with the track called King Diamond, seemingly named after the great Danish black metal, heavy metal vocalist from one of my fave bands from the early 80s, Merciful Fate. But they're also on the record label called Rack Off Records, who have Future Suck, Blonde Revolver, Imperial Leather, as I mentioned, Shove, and the band that I'm just about to play and I'm going to be chatting to, as I mentioned at the beginning of the program, with the lead singer of The Antics, who are on Rack Off Records based in Melbourne. They put out their debut release earlier this year, on March 27th of this year. It's just simply called The Antics. You can find it at the-antics.bandcamp.com. And it's been thrashed here on the show. I've been playing it. Singles from the release that started coming out in roughly August of last year. And consistently I've been playing tracks from the release. As you all know, I do a top 10 international and local fave records here on Hell or High Water, and I reckon this one will be featured in my local records of the year. It's something that's really caught my ear that I've been really enjoying. And just a little bit about the record before I play a few tracks and we give Freya a bell. It says here on the Bandcamp page, in classic Antics style, the band have moved quickly, driven by the ever-burning fire in their guts, and have eloquently chewed up and spat out an album that takes you through a nostalgic and gripping listening experience. It's a mix of thrilling, playful short tracks, longer ones that hone in on the human experiences of connection, heartbreak, instinct, and trusting oneself, as well as finding solidity in identity. Freya's lyrics emphasize the rage towards a disturbing injustice in a system built on targeting the minority that is so present in our society, as well as what it means to navigate being a young femme in a scene that is largely male-dominated. And I'm going to play a couple of tracks from the debut studio record from The Antics, and then I'm going to give Freya Tanks, the lead singer of The Antics, a bow here live on Hell or High Water. This is one of my picks from the record. It came out as a single in November of last year. This is The Antics with Ripped. Be speaking to Freya, the lead singer, very, very shortly. Once again, here on Hell or High Water, 3BBB 99.9 Voice FM.

0: Romantic, the opening track from the debut record from the band The Antics, simply called The Antics. It came out on March 27th of this year. It looks like the vinyl is all sold out, unfortunately. Hopefully they do another pressing. So some of you listeners out there that are keen can get yourself a copy. And as I mentioned at the beginning of the program, I was going to be having a chat with Freya Tanks, the lead singer, the lyricist of the band The Antics, who operate on stolen Wurundjeri land. The Antics are a band of hungry, passionate punk rock freaks who carry the nostalgia of the sounds of the Aussie punk scene from yesteryear, mixed with the ever-evolving sounds of the scene today, hot and fresh as your favourite slice, full steam ahead. So let's give Freya here a bell here, live on Hell or High Water.
1: Hey.
0: Hey, Freya, how are you going?
1: Good, how are you?
0: I'm good, thank you. Thank you so much for being here live on Hell or High Water this evening.
1: Cheers so much for having me on, appreciate it.
0: No worries. How's your day been?
1: Yeah, pretty good, pretty busy, just working and getting things done. How about yourself?
0: Yeah, likewise, work and getting things done. I mean, that's always a good feeling, getting shit done, Freya.
1: Both, sure is.
0: Whereabouts are you this evening? Where am I speaking to you? Where are you?
1: I'm sitting in front of my record player in my room.
0: Okay, in northern suburbs, Melbourne?
1: That's it.
0: Yeah, yeah, nice. And you're originally from Sydney, is that correct, Freya?
1: I was born in Queensland. Okay. I grew up in Queensland, but yeah, I was living in Sydney for a few years, just briefly.
0: So which part of Queensland did you grow up in?
1: Toowoomba, near Brisbane. It's a regional suburb.
0: Yeah, okay. Can you tell us a little bit about the Toowoomba of your childhood and stuff?
1: Probably not. It's a bit rough there.
0: Okay.
1: A bit backwards.
0: Uh-huh.
1: You know, a lot of homophobia and racism and sexism.
0: Mm-hmm.
1: Pretty rampant. So, yeah, that's all I've really got to say about that.
0: Okay. Yeah, it sounds a little bit like my childhood. I had a lot of that going on in my environment when I was a kid as well.
1: Yeah, pretty horrible. Pretty horrible stuff. But I'm lucky that I have great parents who were not like that, and yeah, we're sort of separate to that. But yeah, it's definitely something that has formed a lot of my anger as well.
0: Do you
1: in my music and, you know, being seeing that, I think we're quite lucky. Well, you know, speaking as a cis white female person in NAM, to have more of a sense of community than some of those smaller regional areas, that there it is a lot harder to be a minority person. So yeah, it's just something that we need to keep. It's not perfect, but to keep striving towards building. And I do see that in NAM in a lot of ways.
0: Mm.
1: There's more you can do, but that's my observation.
0: In Toowoomba, though, was that when you first kind of heard music that interest you, or was it later when you got to Sydney, or what was kind of your musical journey? What was some of the first things that you heard that really kind of inspired you or made you think that music was something important to you in your life?
1: Just through mum and dad, really. Growing up, my mm-hmm. dad played a lot of Radio Birdman and The Saints and Birthday Party. Mum played a lot of music as well. Coloured Balls, Lobby Lloyd, a lot of Australian music from that era, I suppose. I always had an interest in it, and that was something I found sort of got me through everything. That's my first intro to music, I suppose.
0: Did you, when you were in, like a lot of musicians, you know, before they actually get into a band post high school and stuff, in high school they kind of experiment with, you know, like playing guitar or keyboard or even singing and stuff. Did you do any of that type of thing in high school?
1: Yeah, I grew up dancing actually, and I did some singing training as well, but nothing along the realms of what I do now, just a different style, I suppose, of expression and art, and quite rigid and structured with training, not much room for expression, which is why I suppose it's so fun to do punk, because you can say what you want to say and it not have any rules or technicalities.
0: Absolutely. So how long was it before you decided to kind of ship off out of Toowoomba, Brisbane area down to Sydney? So how old were you and what drew you to Sydney in particular?
1: Well, I was going to continue dancing. I moved to Sydney when I was 19. And then, yeah, I was only there for a few years, met some mates. I started to go to gigs there. I knew that there was a better or bigger, I suppose, gig scene, a more punk. Potentially more, you know, ways to connect through the interest I had in music there. And then just got a bit bored of Sydney, I suppose, and heard of a lot of good bands that were down here and then moved and was very lucky to meet a lot of great people who I'm still very close friends with. I've only been here 2 years, so...
0: It's
1: been a journey.
0: yeah, absolutely. So it was kind of the dancing that you were doing throughout your high school years that brought you down to Sydney initially, and then when you got down there, you kind of immersed yourself in the scene down there, and you're like, wow, there's a lot of really cool, as you mentioned, punk bands, rock and roll bands, and et cetera.
1: Yeah, well, I've always felt connected and drawn to punk or rock or, you know, that sort of realm of music. So, and I suppose I wasn't really in that scene as a, you know, teenager in Brisbane or late teens. So, definitely found my feet at gigs in Sydney with friends and, yeah.
0: Because I've got some mates that I've actually never been to Brisbane, Freya, but I've got some mates that live up there, and they've always said to me, like, mate, you could come and do a gig up here and stuff, but, you know, there isn't really, like, a connective kind of scene up there. Is that kind of the impression you got of Brisbane as well, that it was kind of a bit of a disparate kind of small scene?
1: Honestly, well, when I was there, I didn't really go to many gigs at that period of time. I was still training, so it wasn't as involved. But I know from what my dad has said, it was a lot bigger in the 80s and 90s in terms of the punk scene. There's a bit more spaces to play, maybe more of a... distinct sort of community, but I also know that that's I played there a year or two ago at what's it called, the venue shut now, which is a bugger.
0: Oh,

0: much every night you can go to. It's just not something that happens in Sydney, from my experience either. So
1: It's pretty amazing in Nam, as you put it. In Sydney, just to give us a bit of an insight, I mean, coming from regional kind of Queensland, from Toowoomba, Brisbane, and then you journey down to Sydney, I mean, Sydney is kind of, it's quite a big city when you're coming from that type of background, I imagine, as well. And then getting into the music scene there, and I personally, I think there is a really great kind of community of musicians and little venues and stuff in Sydney, particularly around Newtown and King Street. Did you find that as well, that there is some really cool spaces and some cool stuff around that particular area of Sydney?
0: Yeah, that's like sort of was the main, the main digs I'd hang around. Mm. The Enmore and Duke, Lansdowne for a bit. It's like probably 4 years ago now. But yeah, for sure, I've met a lot of cool people into music and punk bands I went to see. So yeah, for sure. I just think that that's definitely there. It's just a lot bigger scale here, so it's kind of easier to find more people that are into the same thing.
1: Mm. So I guess you coming to Melbourne was really about the music scene and how great it is in Melbourne. And you've also mentioned in previous interviews that I had an opportunity to check out, Frey, that you find the Melbourne music scene, and particularly on the bands down there, really inspiring. What are some of your kind of fave contemporary bands down in Nam at the moment that you find particularly inspiring?
0: So many. I really like Blue Communications at the moment. They're sick. The front person for that band is also femme, and plays a drum while she sings, which I think is sick. Very, very cool. They've released their album this year as well. I think their debut, if I'm not wrong. Lothario, love Lothario. Shove.
1: Mm-hmm.
0: IUD, that's another. These are all femme front and bands as well. Really cool you did that tonight, by the way, with the 3 hours of femme. Fronted bands playing. That's pretty sick.
1: Yeah, I played Shove and RUB actually just before I played the Antics.
0: Yeah, I was tuning into that.
1: Yeah, oh, yeah, okay.
0: My mates are in that. Yeah,
1: cool.
0: So, yeah, it's great.
1: Yeah, there are so many great bands in Australia more broadly, but particularly in Melbourne, Nam at the moment. And I guess you mentioned before, it sounds like your dad was a real inspiration on kind of your path towards punk rock and roll more broadly. And I noticed that on the new record, you do a Coloured Ball song, Make Up Your Mind. Mm. Why did you particularly choose that particular song?
0: I love that album, Ball Power, I always have. Mm-hmm. And I wanted to give a nod to that sort of that scene, or like the Sharpie punk scene of the late 70s when it was crossing over into more hardcore punk, and to sort of keep that sound. Plus, I just think it's really fun to do a song that's typically male vocal. It just sounded fun and we could all play it, so we did it.
1: Yeah, it's sick. I really love it because I love Coloured Balls and Lobby Lloyd as well. I mean, he was such a pioneer in that late 70s scene, you know, producing records with Rose Tattoo and just all the things that he did behind the scenes. I mean, he's kind of, I think, to the right people, he's considered an icon in some respects, but he also has kind of flown under the radar a lot as well. But I think people should really remember how influential and important he actually was.
0: Yeah, for sure. Like, he inspired, I think, AC/DC, and he created that sort of Aussie pub rock sound before AC/DC, before Rose Tattoo. So I think, yeah, it's cool that people are found, like, lately, more than ever, people are kind of tapping into that, which is nice.
1: Yeah, it does seem that there's a lot more younger people that are really kind of gravitating towards that late 70s, 80s Australian rock and roll, AC/DC. I know that Amel and the Sniffers, for example, they love AC/DC, and I know Hot Machine really love Rose Tattoo. You know, you guys love Coloured Ball. So it's really cool that Australian music has kind of been getting a bit of a resurgence of late.
0: Yeah, for sure.

0: You know, I think it's important to, I mean, we also have a Saints cover. It's just fun. You know, it's fun, classic rock and roll that everyone can jump around and dance to. But, you know, that being said, there was a lot of shit wrong in that period of time. There still is, but particularly it was incredibly male-dominated. A lot of those bands' lyrics as well, like Rose Tattoo, Cosmic Psycho, is, you know, they're pretty derogatory towards women. And, you know, I think that's something to be kept in mind. We're not trying to emulate that. We're trying to sort of keep that nostalgic sound, but also push forward a message that is relevant and I think essential to what should music should be a part of now, especially with how the world's going. So, like, yeah, they're great, but, you know, women couldn't really go to gigs then without getting their ass grabbed. So there's that to keep in mind too, you know.
1: I started the program tonight with the opening track from the 1983 record Desperate by the Divinyls with, of course, Chrissy Amphlett. And I read in a previous interview with you, Frey, once again, that's a record that you've kind of gravitated towards as a record that you particularly love. What's it about the Divinyls and about Chrissy in particular that you feel a kinship with?
0: Well, she's just another really sick, strong femme punk person. I really like how she explores performing with, she doesn't care if she looks good or not. She's just pulls a lot of ugly faces or what you'd consider, you know, she's not trying to look good. She's trying to say, I'm strong and independent and this is what I'm singing about. And I can also express my sexuality and on top of that, like femininity and strength go hand in hand. And she just doesn't care and it's great. She's got so much energy as well. So, yeah, I've always really liked the Divinyls for that reason.
1: Yeah, they're Chrissy was just such a front runner and a phenomenal singer, but as you mentioned, just a kind of an iconic aesthetically as well, the way that she presented herself on stage and behind the scenes and everything. I wanted to get into talking about the Antics now, Graham, of course. How did the band come together?
0: Well, this current lineup's been as it is for the past year. Kind of just all came together quite quickly, I suppose, in about a month. I needed new members. I knew James, my guitarist, from Dilemmas and knew he was great and had similar musical influences to me. So I asked him and he was keen. And then I found Will through... I bought a shelf off Marketplace, actually, from his partner and... she sort of said he was keen, so I was like, cool, jump in, have a jam. And then Keely was recommended to me by, I was trying to find another femme for the band. I think that's really important for my own connection to music too. And I got, Keely was recommended by a couple of people when I was asking some femme bass players I knew if they were free and keen. And yeah, then we all just kind of came together and started working towards our first show and had a whole set done in like a month of new material, which is a testament to those guys, really. So yeah, that's kind of how we came together. Yes.
1: Where did the name come from, Freya? Antics, the Antics.
0: Oh, I was just mucking around in the backyard, I think, in Brunswick, where we used to live, and the word antics just, I think I was doing cartwheels or something, and the word antics just popped into my head.
1: Okay, fair enough.
0: Yeah. And so I was like, oh, that's got a nice ring to it. Yeah, maybe I'll choose that.
1: The word punk, we've used that term a few times tonight, and I know that you guys kind of broadly kind of anchor yourself in that lineage and that tradition. And I wanted to ask you, Freya, you know, because it is kind of a broad term that gets kind of overused and gets anchored to things that are, you know, perhaps aren't perhaps punk, you know what I mean? But how would you define punk for you personally?
0: I so agree with that. It's like such a broad term. I don't even know if I'm right with what I think it is, but I think that's punk in itself. It's not supposed to be right or wrong. It's your own definition, I suppose. I think like punk for me is just being true to yourself and backing yourself and going against a system that's designed to destroy us. You know, that, I mean, I don't know if you call that punk. It's just like, I don't know, the general ethos and values of people that describe themselves as punk is generally... in, you know, in that way, the way that they think, I suppose, is quite politically driven in terms of taking down the government and systems that are controlling us and destroying people's lives. On top of that, I think punk is just being able to express yourself in whatever way you want. You know, it doesn't mean you have to wear a leather jacket with 20 safety pins on it. Could be wearing anything and you can consider yourself punk. It's obviously got, you know, musical connotation as well to it. But I think it's just anti-commercialism, anti, you know, we don't care about looking good or being like rock and roll, looking hot, whatever. It's just we're doing it because we love it. We love how it feels to perform and to write and to share and connect and smile and laugh with people and also fight things that are still happening that make us angry and are affecting us. Yeah.
1: Well, I think that's a pretty amazing definition, Freya. Thank you so much for that. I really appreciate it. Is there any, I was curious with that definition and just the way that you're kind of, the way that you're framing punk as an ethos, as an ideology, as a kind of a way to live, as it were, a philosophy. Do you think, are there a lot of bands that you think that you can look at and be like, even historical bands that you'd say, yes, they are punk? Like, I mean, I guess historically people look to the Ramones or the Pistols or the Clash. Do you still see them as kind of being punk rock, or do you think they've become kind of commercialized and have lost that ethos in some respect?
0: That's a really good question. I like those bands. I like the Pistols. I like the Ramones. I like their music a lot. I think they have become commercialized in a sense. Doesn't mean their music isn't defined. I think punk is also a definition of music as well as, I think it's maybe even a separate thing sometimes because there's also post-punk and, you know, there's, I suppose that's describing a genre of music rather than, an ethos or how people present themselves. But, yeah, I definitely think those bands are still punk. I think they have become a little bit commercialized, but that doesn't mean they're not still great and have influenced so many bands today. You know, it's all come from somewhere. And I think as well, those bands are the ones that people think of first because they have been pushed forward more, which is awesome and they're great. But also there's a reason that they're all men as well. You know, there's a lot of great femme bands from that period of time, like the Plasmatics and the Slits, that, you know, didn't really get as much recognition, that are also awesome, and they're the ones I look up to.
1: I just finished the autobiography. It's called Reckless by Chrissy Hynde. And I'm not sure if you've read. Have you read that autobiography?
0: No, I haven't read that one. I've read Chrissy Amphlett's, but yet to read Chrissy Hynde's.
1: I would highly recommend it, Frey, if you get the opportunity to get yourself a copy. It's called Reckless. It came out a few years ago. And I don't think Chrissy Hynde gets enough kudos for how revolutionary she was at that time in rock and roll and punk history. She was there when the Pistols were doing their thing. The Pistols were asking her for advice and stuff on how to do things. And, you know, she was behind the scenes of all these bands. She was, you know, she was staying in the room with Joe Strummer and the guys from The Clash. And she was on the front of all that stuff. But seemingly she's kind of seems to get kind of sidelined a bit in regards to the other bands like the Pistols and the Clash and stuff. But the Pretenders, to me, particularly that first record, Freya, it's just a masterpiece, and I think perhaps one of the greatest records of that entire era, you know?
0: Yeah, Pretenders are awesome. They're another band I grew up listening to. But there's so many amazing femme-fronted punk bands and rock bands that I definitely look up to. Yeah, I have to give it a read.
1: Yeah. So the Antics, you kind of got together and within a month you already had kind of a set written. What was it like writing songs during that month? Was it you wrote the riffs first? Was there a song concept or an idea, lyrics first? How did that month session kind of come together with writing that material?
0: It was pretty fast. I had a lot of lyrics ready to go that I'd written over a few weeks and I sort of brought them to the guys and just told them what the song was about or what feeling I wanted the song to feel like, you know. Like I often just say, play your – I don't have a riff in mind. I just say play this instrument like this is the feeling that you're trying to talk through your instrument with, or this is the context, because I don't, yeah. Anyway, that's how we kind of work usually. And, yeah, then we just started jamming, and it was really fun to play with, like, different things. Like, I was used to doing really short songs, and James writes really long, intricate guitar. So it was a challenge for me to then, you know, fill the space of my words, I suppose. And yeah, I guess everyone's got different musical backgrounds. So it was really fun to kind of combine all of our experience and together and make something that was ours. If that makes sense.
1: Yeah, absolutely. I mean, that's one of the things that really stood out to me about your debut record, Freya, was that there's kind of, it has that punk side to it, but there's also these kind of doomier sides that I really gravitate towards as well. So you can kind of hear a confluence of different types of styles and influences across the record. Perhaps that's the different members kind of playing to their strengths and coming together.
0: Yeah, for sure. I think it's there's my sort of, I think the thing I brought to the guys when we first started was just I want it to be hard, fast, and like just I don't care if it sounds ugly. I mean, I think the album's a bit to digest first way through listening from I've heard from maybe a couple of people, but that's okay. We just wanted a broad range of music that covered things we're passionate about and also just my own, you know, personal life. Things that I wanted to get out through expression, through music, and then a couple of fun covers, and just have that, like, I guess, mixed bag of songs and different. Yeah, I guess it's sort of hard to pinpoint the genre, but it's rock, it's punk, it's fast.
1: Mm.
0: I hope, yeah.
1: And you write all the lyrics, Freya?
0: Yeah, I did, yeah.
1: Yep. And so you mentioned it kind of comes from, the lyrics come from personal experiences, but what inspires the words for the songs? Is it just personal experiences? Is it other songs? Is it literature? Is it poetry? Is it newspaper articles? Where's kind of your inspiration for lyrics come from?
0: For the most part, it's from, yeah, personal experiences and how I feel around things, and I guess it's a way of me for me to process those events in my life. But for songs like Dogs or Second Guessing Safety, that's just inspired by the anger I have that I feel towards those two topics, police brutality, violence against minority groups for Dogs and femme, you know, violence against women, femmes not feeling safe in the music scene / everywhere in general, misogyny. So those things are very real and very easy to get angry about and very easy to therefore write about as well. And to the point of that song specifically, Second Guessing Safety, is to, it sounds spoken because I want people to hear the words that I'm saying because it's important.
1: Yeah, absolutely.
0: Yeah.
1: Do you sketch out your lyrics on a notepad, or you just put them in your phone, or what's your method with stuff? Is it just like things that come to you when you're on a train or you're going for a walk or whatever, you're out at a gig and you just like write a little thing down and then it kind of blossoms from there, or what's your kind of lyrical method?
0: Yeah, I think it just comes when it comes. I've tried to do the whole I'm sitting down and writing a song today.
1: That
0: doesn't really work. I just sit there. But I might have like a phrase in my head that comes out, and I'll just quickly write it down in my notes app if I'm out, or I've written a song during a gig before, or when I'm just at home, like about to go to sleep. It comes at random times, honestly. Mm. But if there's something I particularly want to write about, and it's usually something with a lot of depth and meaning behind it, like something I'm passionate about, like Second Guessing Safety, then I'll try to write it on the spot, and it's quite easy to come up with those lyrics, if that makes sense.
1: Yeah, absolutely. One song I wanted to just ask you about, Freya, if that was okay, is it's the single that you guys put out called Ripped, which is it goes for about almost 5 minutes, and it passes through a few different stages musically throughout the song. Can you tell us a little bit about the writing and the lyrics of that particular track?
0: Yeah, so I mean that track's about grief and loss and heartbreak, which we've, you know, all experienced. It's, you know, it could be in any kind of aspect. And yeah, I think that was probably one of the first songs we wrote all together where I think it was a lot faster to begin with. And then we slowed it right down. I was like, how do we make this sound like kind of like it's a sad track, but like not emo because I don't want to. I can't be happening.
1: Fair enough.
0: Just for me, nothing against if you like emo music, but yeah, I didn't want to fall into that genre. So anyway, yeah, it was kind of definitely more of an experimental kind of song in terms of the pacing and the timing of it all, and yeah, it's just like the feeling of, I guess, being completely. Feeling like you've been torn away when you do experience loss or heartbreak or grief, and kind of the end is this like internal rage and like, not, I don't know if rage is the right word, like, and it's like fire, like, fuck yeah, I know who I am, I'm coming back from this shit, and that kind of kicks in on that fast drum bit at the end. So yeah, I guess that's kind of the process of that one.
1: Yeah, it's definitely a highlight for me on the record. It's I just love the movement that it goes through, and it almost takes you through that movement of like that grief, or as you say, you know, that loss or whatever it might be, that heartbreak, and then finding that empowerment towards the end. And I think you've put that together really beautifully. I really love that track. And that's been getting a smashing here on the show over the last 6 months, Freya. So I'm sure everyone that's listened into the show has heard it by now.
0: I really appreciate that. Thank you. That's great. Means a lot.
1: Another track from the release I just wanted to touch on with you, because it's it was the first single you put out in August of last year, Takings. Can you just give us a little bit about that particular track, Freya?
0: Yeah, I guess that one's similar, but there's more guts and fire behind it. It's sort of at a point in my life where some people left my life and sort of just left me a bit dry in terms of, you know, emotionally and shit. You know, people leave and things happen, life happens, but it can feel a bit shit and you've got to pull yourself out of it as best as you can. And yeah, just like know your strength and know your truth and your values and who you surround yourself with. And it's kind of like a comeback track, I think. Yeah.
1: Mm. What about Frantic?
0: Oh, Frantic is just feeling this chaos. The whole song's chaos, I think, and it's I don't know how to really word that one, but yeah, I don't know. It's just kind of like an exaggeration of how you might feel when people put words in your mouth or have a perception of you that isn't really true and feel like a bit of a freak, but realistically, you know yourself and the people around you that care and love, you know, care about you and love you, know who you are. And I suppose it's just, yeah, it's about having confidence and belief in yourself and being kind always and knowing your worth. And yeah, so it's similar to Ripped, I suppose, but and Takings. It's all about, yeah, it's all about self-confidence and self-awareness and not following the crowd or not being a sheep as well.
1: What's
0: not being a wanker, you know, rah-rah.
1: That's a good message for everyone out there that's listening in tonight. what's kind of a track that you've enjoyed performing from the debut record when you play live? What's the track that you look forward to in the set?
0: That's a tricky one. I really enjoy all of them for different reasons. I really like doing. Probably Guts. I think Guts is really fun. She's got guts. I think that's probably because we, I don't know, it's just fast and it's like a tongue twister almost. And the Noisy Neighbours, he comes to a lot of our shows and he posts a lot of videos. He recently posted that track that we did at Rowdy's last week at an in-store performance. And I sort of don't, like, obviously when you're performing, you're not really, like, I'm looking at my bandmates, but, you know, not too closely. I'm looking everywhere. But looking back at that video, I just see, like, everyone's grit and, like, everyone's out of breath, but they're smashing it. Keely's downstroking at the pace of, like, lightning on her bass. Will is, like, taking a breather, like, ready to go smash the drums. James is, like, puffing his shirt to get some air. It's just like the best. It's so good, you know. It's such a fun one to perform. It takes a lot of energy and it's nice to reflect on that too.
1: No, it's a great track. And you guys are, like, your performances are such a key part to what you guys do, and I would really highly recommend all the listeners out there, if you get the opportunity, to make sure you see the Antics live. But it's always fascinating to me, Frey, like how different people approach going on stage. What's it like for you before a show? Are you kind of nervy, anxiety, or are you just pumped up, ready to go like a caged animal, just want to get out there and destroy? How are you before a show, and how does it feel getting up on stage?
0: Oh, a caged animal, yes. Definitely always keen to jump up. I don't think I'm nervous ever. I just want to send my energy across, that's how I sort of express or use my energy through movement and you know what I'm saying. So it's always exciting. There's like a bit of like anticipation, which is I just use as fuel to get out through movement. It's always just I suppose that feeling of like something's about to happen, anticipation, building the body and excitement. Yeah, it's good.
1: And you guys, you put out the record on March 27th of this year, and it was recorded by Alec at Sudden Joy Studios and mixed and mastered by David Forcier, I believe. Can you take us into the recording a little bit of your debut record? So was that Sudden Joy? I'm not sure exactly where that studio is. I imagine it's in Melbourne somewhere, but can you take us into the process of the recording? Was it live? Was it a lot of overdubs? Did you do the vocals separately, all that type of thing?
0: Yeah, it was 2 days of probably 9 or 10 hours of recording. We did some scratch tracks to start, and then it's sort of a blur, to be honest, because it feels like forever ago. It was a bit stressful just because we had deadlines to reach, which was kind of self-imposed, but also a great goal to have that we achieved.
1: Yeah,
0: that's good. Got to get the vinyl ready for the album launch, or it's no album launch, is it? Anyway, it was really good goal for us to push ourselves to get there, and we did, and that process was long and painful at times. There was some blood, sweat and tears that went into it, but ultimately a lot of fun and support and encouragement. The vocals were done. There was a fair bit of overdubbing with the vocals, guitar. James added multiple layers of guitar. He just kept going and going. And Will had these drums done pretty early on and pitch. And then we sort of went to that, and Keely just smashed hers as well. And so we did the overdubs separately, and then kind of worked on, got it all together, sent it to Dave, and Dave bloody smashed it, and he just did the notes. We gave him notes, and he just came out with updated versions of the track so quickly, and it was awesome. It was a lot of back and forth, but it was worth it in the end. Good things always are. So
1: you're really happy with the debut? I mean, oftentimes with bands, with their debut, it's a little bit of trepidation. Sometimes they're like, yeah, look, it could have been better, could have done this, could have done that. But you sound like you're pretty happy with how it ended up.
0: Yeah, I'm stoked, for considering the short amount of time we got it done. And also, you can say, well, I could have done this or that better, or pretty much till, every day. But like, at the end of the day, there's so many... I think there's a lot of music that should have been released that maybe people didn't because they didn't think it was good enough. But I just think you have to put your guts into it and, maybe it's a bit raw, maybe it's a bit... I think everyone's debut album's a little bit, it's going to evolve either way into some, along the way, the next album we do. But I think that's a really great depiction of our first one. Maybe it is a bit raw and scratchy, but that's reflective of the time. It's great in my opinion. I think it's pretty good. We're happy. It's nice to have it out, and I'm proud of everyone for the hard work that went into it in a short amount of time, and absolutely stoked to have had so much support from Grace and Izzo from Rackoff with it as well. Shout out to those guys, because they bloody rock and we couldn't have done it without them. Just so good, so lucky.
1: If it means anything, Frey, I think it's a fucking really great debut, and I've been really enjoying it here on the show. And it must feel good, though, to put out a record, and for, you got a label behind you, Rackoff, as you mentioned, and people have been really loving it, I think, overall.
0: Yeah, cheers, Matt. That means a lot. I'm glad. It's sort of funny. I think it's when you listen to any song over and over, you kind of like can't, it doesn't sound like anything anymore. So I almost dissociated as to what this music even sounds like. You know what I mean?
1: Yeah,
0: absolutely. But, yeah, I mean, it's great that people enjoy it. It's interesting seeing, you know, what tracks stand out for different people, whether it's the Colour Balls cover or if it's, you know, Flip or whatever the song is, or our 10-second song about not wanting to wear a coat, you know, whatever it is. It's nice. So, you know, I think there's something in there for everyone, or there's a sound in there for everyone, whether that's the guitar or the vocals or lyrics or whatever it is, you know, it's nice.
1: I think the thing that really made me gravitate towards the Antics, Freya, was your voice. It's just something about the timbre and the aesthetic of your voice that just kind of caught my ear amongst the kind of maelstrom of music that I listen to every week for the program. You know, doing a 3-hour show, I listen to a lot of stuff. And hearing your voice come out, just I think I was, you know, randomly put on, I think it might have been Ripped or it might have been Takings. Your voice just captured me straight away. I'm like, who the fuck is that voice? And having to listen to it again, can you tell us a little bit about your vocal style and stuff, Freya? And
0: yeah.
1: The sound of your voice, because you do have you do kind of have an unusual timbre to your voice.
0: Oh, yeah, I'm just from Queensland. You know. I think there's not – I mean, I did grow up doing a lot of singing training, so which is funny. But anyway, that stuff, that's why I can sing in key, I think. You know, I don't even know, to be honest. But the point of, you know, my vocal style is just not to sound good but to say what I want to say in somewhat a key that works with the instrumental so it doesn't sound shit. But, you know, it's just my talking voice, I guess, but just emphasized. I don't think about it too much. But I think the most important part for me is that it's as articulate as it can be. For a fast, hard punk band, I want people to hear what I'm saying. So I do try to do that. But, also just have a growl and go against what I suppose people would assume like a femme voice might sound like, if that makes sense. I mean, like, I don't know what I'm trying to say. Like, I mean, I don't want to sound pretty is what I'm trying to say, which is, like, that's just not the style we're doing. There's so many gorgeous femme voices that rock, but that's, yeah, I don't know, my sort of point is not to sound good is what I'm trying to say. Yeah.
1: By not sounding good, you sound good though.
0: Oh, sick, I'm glad. Cheers.
1: What's the future for the band? I mean, you've just put out this debut record, but I imagine you guys are, you know, writing and you've got shows on the horizon, but is there going to be have you been writing your material? Is there going to be a future record next year, or how are you looking for your plans at the moment?
0: Yeah, absolutely. We have been straight back into writing. We don't really break, which is nice because we love it so much. But, yeah, we've been writing a bit of new material. We've got our last show in Melbourne for about a month and a bit, this Friday night at Shock Kickers, supporting No Turns, which is a femme-fronted band. And then we have we're playing it actually in Ballarat on the 13th of June at Volta with Coffin and Primitive Deserts, which we're really stoked for. And then we've also just been writing, creating more, playing more shows. We've just ordered another batch of vinyl through Program Records, so there'll be more coming next month. And then we've also just been locked into. I'll confirm to play Binnick Folk Blues Fest next year in Europe, so we're really fucking stoked for that. We'll be going over in July next year. Lots of stuff coming up, lots of stuff, which is really, really great. Very, very, very grateful and appreciative and excited and, yeah, keen to share.
1: Yeah, Europe will be amazing for you guys. That'll be great.
0: Yeah, we're stoked. It'll be awesome. Never been, so big, big, big thing to tick off.
1: With the new vinyl, Freya, what colour is it going to be? Black, red? I think the original was red and black.
0: Yeah. We had the red and then we had the splatter as well as part of that run. We're getting clear done this time.
1: Okay, great.
0: Yeah, clear records.
1: You can order at the-antics.bandcamp.com. You'll be able to find out on there when they're when they're going up for sale. Get yourself a copy. And you can also find the antics, obviously, on Instagram, Facebook, and et cetera, and get yourself a ticket to Shock Kickers this Friday and also to the Rat Show on the 13th of June with Coffin, C-O-F-F-I-N. Antics and local band The Primitive Deserters. That'll be a great show. And you also, are you guys playing the Rec Link as well, or are you just doing the show and the Rat with Coffin?
0: Just the show and the Rat with Coffin. Yeah, cool. We'll be hanging out the day after because my rent's lived there, so we'll be sticking around.
1: Yeah, cool. Is there anyone you'd like to shout out to this evening here on the program, Freya?
0: Yeah, my mum, who lives in Ballarat, she's listening right now. Her name's Nicola and she rocks. So, yeah, shout out, Mum.
1: G'day, Nicola. Thanks for tuning in to Hello High Water. And I wanted to ask you, Freya, ask this of all guests, a book, a record and a film that have left enduring impact on you over the years.
0: I was prepared for this because I have too many. Well, I'd say book would be honestly, Chrissy Amphlett's biography, Pleasure and Pain. I just finished reading. It was really good. Movie, Dogs in Space. And album is bloody hard, but probably my go-to is Hee Haw by The Birthday Party.
1: Okay. Why Hee Haw as opposed to Junkyard or Mutiny, Bad Seed? What's it about Hee Haw that you love? Prez on Fire, even, for example.
0: I like hearing, I like Red Clock. I like hearing Roland's voice on the album. Yeah, I don't know. It's just Hesher. It's more, I don't know. Too hard. It's Red and Black. That's why, yeah.
1: It is a great album, but yeah, it's not often the one that if people mention The Birthday Party. It's always usually Junkyard or possibly Prayers on Fire. So it was, yeah, it's a curious choice. It's a great album, but yeah, I'll have to definitely have to listen to that again. Thank you so much for being on the program and for the generosity of your time this evening, Freya. I really appreciate it.
0: No dramas at all. Thank you so much for asking me. It was really fun. I had a blast chatting and sharing. Thank you very much.
1: No worries. And make sure listeners out there check out the Antics on Bandcamp at the-antics.bandcamp.com. Jump on Instagram, like, follow, and otherwise Facebook, all that stuff, and check them out at Shock Kickers this Friday and on Saturday the 13th of June at Volta in the Rat with Coffin and Primitive Deserters. And thank you so much, Freya. I look forward to seeing you guys play again live. And I'm going to play right now the track She's Got Guts from your debut record.
0: Cheers so much, Matt. Thank you.
1: Take care. See ya.
0: You too. Bye.
1: Bye. Here it is.

The Antics doing their version of the 1973 song by Lobby Lloyd and the Coloured Balls from their record Ball Power with Make Up Your Mind. And preceding that was She's Got Guts and Dogs, Bloody Dogs, from the debut record from the Antics that came out earlier this year on March 27th. Big thanks to Freya Tanks for speaking to me this evening here on Howl on High Water. It's a pleasure to have her on the blower this evening, and wish her all the best with the Antics, and make sure you get out to check them live at Shock Kickers this Friday and also in the Rat in June. Make sure you get your tickets before they sell out. And it is almost 9 p.m. here on Howl on High Water with yours truly, Matt Malone. And as I mentioned at the beginning of the program, it's going to be playing all femme-fronted bands tonight and femme musicians. And in this last hour, I'm going to be pulling out a lot of classics and a lot of female artists that I've admired over the years. And this is a band and song that is such a huge part of what became the Riot Girl movement of the 1990s. And this was listed on the 500 Greatest Songs of All Time. It was recorded originally way back in 1991. And there's three different recorded versions of this particular song. The one I'm going to play now was produced by Joan Jett from The Runaways and considered one of the godmothers of punk rock. She features on guitar and background vocals on this particular song, throwing her support behind a band that was just kind of up and coming at the time. It featured on the records Yeah Yeah Yeah and Pussy Whipped, with the brilliant Kathleen Hanna on vocals. This is Bikini Kill with their track Rebel Girl here on Howl on High Water as we go into the last hour playing femme-fronted bands only. Here it is.

Gits with the closing track from their debut record called Frenching the Bully, that came out in 1992, with the track Second Skin featuring the brilliant, extremely talented vocals there of Mia Zapata, who unfortunately passed away in the age of 27 in Seattle, Washington, the age of 1993, after she was abducted walking home from the Comet Tavern in Seattle. And her death sent shockwaves through the Seattle grunge music scene at the time, and became kind of a pivotal moment in the history of that musical scene that kind of changed everything, changed the entire landscape. And I think the Gits and Mia, unfortunately, don't get spoken about enough, but that debut record, which has just been remastered and reissued, I would highly recommend checking out. It is a really great album. As I mentioned, came out in 1992, Frenching the Bully, the Gits, and it was remastered by none other than Jack Endino, who, of course, worked with Nirvana, Mark Lanegan, all those guys, and really great-sounding record, well worth checking out. First up there, we had one of the iconic tracks of the 90s riot girl scene with Rebel Girl by Bikini Kill. And up next is another iconic track. This one came out in 1994. She has, you know, she's quite a controversial figure in 90s music history, but nonetheless, you cannot deny how great this record is, and every single song on it is just fantastic, and particularly this one, which is the opening track from this album. The album's called Live Through This, written by none other than Courtney Love from Hole. This is a track called Violet here on Hell or High Water.

and Kelly Deal in The Breeders from their 1993 record Last Splash, with the third single from that record called Saints. I remember picking up this from their 1993 record Last Splash, with the third single from that record called Saints.

all the Breeders' records really have something, and the new Kim Deal solo record I really enjoyed as well. Really classic album there, Last Splash by the Breeders from 1993, and preceding that was Hole with Courtney Love from the record Live Through This, one of the great indie punk alternative rock records of the 1990s, with the track Violet, which was the, I believe, the first single from the album, featuring B-sides Old Age, that was written by Kurt, who had just passed away, I think, literally a month before this record came out, and a track called He Hit Me and It Felt Like a Kiss, and Whose Porno You Burn Black was the B-sides on the single. Really cool film clip too, well worth checking out if you haven't seen it. I'm sure many of you have. And we're playing all femme-fronted bands here in the last hour. And this one, we've been in the 90s. Let's go back to the 80s now. This is from the debut studio record from American punk rock band called X, who feature in the Decline of Western Civilization documentary, brilliant documentary. It's from a record called Los Angeles from 1980 that was produced by Doors keyboardist Ray Manzarek. And this is the opening track from the release, Your Phone's Off the Hook, But You're Not, here on Hello High Water.

There's the Bags, another band that featured in Penelope Spheris's documentary film, The Decline of Western Civilization, that came out in 1981. They documented the LA punk scene, and it's got some amazing footage in there from the Germs, Black Flag, etc. Also, just on the subject of Black Flag, they're playing this week in Melbourne. And if you haven't had a chance yet, jump onto the Bandcamp page, hellohighwaterradioshow.bandcamp.com, to listen back to my interview with Greg Ginn of Black Flag that I did a couple of weeks ago. We talk about Charles Manson. We talked about the Misfits. We talked about Chuck Biscuits. We spoke about Clockwork Orange. And we spoke about Black Flag, of course, and the contemporary lineup. So jump on there and check it out if you're keen. The Bags were formed by Alice Bags and Patricia Morrison, who many of you listeners would perhaps know. It's the bass guitarist, more famously in the Gun Club, the Sisters of Mercy, and the Damned. The Bags formed when Patricia and Alice met while waiting in line to see Elton John guest on the Cher variety show back in the mid-70s. They became really great friends and decided to start a band called Femme Fatale that went on to develop to become the band Bags, and that was their track called Survive. Preceding that was X with Your Phones Off the Hook from Los Angeles in 1980. It is 20 past nine here on Hell or High Water. As I was chatting to Freya, Tanks of the Antics, I brought up, once again, Chrissy Hynde's book, Reckless. And as all you listeners would know, I'm a huge fan of Chrissy Hynde and the Pretenders. And this is a bit of a deep cut from their second studio release that came out in 1981, once again produced by Chris Thomas, who did their legendary debut record. Just a fave of mine from this particular release. Here's Pretenders, Chrissy Hynde with Bad Boys Get Spanked.

got the doors.

debut record of 1979 called Cut, a masterpiece of that era of music, fusing punk and reggae beautifully, featuring Viv Albertine there on vocals. A good mate to the woman preceding, Chrissie Hynde of the Pretenders, with the track Bad Boys Get Spanked from Pretenders 2 from 1981. It's almost 9:30 here on Hello High Water. Time is just flittering away. There's so many more songs I wanted to get to. Let's sneak in at least a few more. This one takes us back to 1984. Lead singer Dina Cancer of the band 45 Grave. This is the track that they're perhaps most well known for. It's a tune called Party Time from the record that came out back in 1984. And let's give it a spin now. 45 Grave.

Hey, Riot Girls, Superheroines from their 1983 record Cry for Help with the track Black Wedding. First up there we had 45 Grave with the brutal song Party Time from their 1983 Sleep in Safety. And it's just past 9:30 here on Hello High Water. And if I'm doing a show of all femme artists, I have to include this woman who is someone I heard in my mid-teens and has been a constant throughout my life. Has taught me so much and is someone I deeply admire, as someone that I really love as an artist and as what I've gleaned of her as a person. She was born in August 29th, 1955. She is a Greek-American musician, singer-songwriter, visual artist, and activist. She's been said to have one of the most unnerving vocal ranges of all time, inducing great terror in a listener. She's an aesthetic revolutionary and someone that always pushed the boundaries throughout her career. Over the years, I've collected everything of hers that I've been able to get my hands on. And just as I said, just love her very deeply. And it's been great to see that a lot of her work, she's been slowly reissuing a lot of her back catalogue. And this one came out earlier this year, reissued from 1988, produced by her and Gareth Jones in Hansa Berlin in Germany. And all of her records are absolutely fantastic, but this is one that I have really deeply listened to so many times over the years. And it was the final installment in her Mask of the Red Death trilogy about the AIDS epidemic, which she was a huge advocate and activist for in the late 80s and 90s. This is the title track from this particular release. It's called You Must Be Certain of the Devil. From the record, You Must Be Certain of the Devil from 1988. This is Diamanda Galas here on Hello High Water.

Two of my queens there, Diamanda Galas from her record from 1988, recently remastered, You Must Be Certain of the Devil, followed up with Jarbo with My Buried Child from her 1995 record, Sacrificial Cake. Once again, you can listen back to my very lengthy chat with Jarbo at the Hell or High Water Radio Show.bandcamp.com page. Jarbo and I spoke for over 2.5 hours about her life, her philosophy, her spirituality, her writing process, being in Swans. All of those things I spoke to her in depth about. As a Swans fanatic, it was a supreme pleasure and privilege to have that opportunity to share so much time with Jarbo, to ask her all those nerdy questions I've been thinking about for so many years. So if you haven't had a chance to listen back to that interview yet, jump online and check it out. I want to sneak in a couple more tracks before I close out the program this evening. I wanted to play some contemporary artists that I really love that I don't play that often, so I might play those as opposed to more kind of classic tracks. I was listening to this over the weekend, this record again. Just love her work so deeply. Another artist that anytime she puts something out, I have to grab it because it's always interesting, it's always inspiring, and it was really beautiful to see both of these women perform together a couple of years ago at Max Watts in the city. This is Emma Ruth Rundle from her 2018 record I absolutely adore, called On Dark Horses, with the track Dead Set Eyes.

Chelsea Wolfe from her brilliant record that came out in 2019 on Sargent House, The Birth of Violence. That was the third single from the release. I'm deranged for rock and roll. I am. I'm sure many of you listeners out there are too. And first up there we had Emma Ruth Rundle. Just love Emma's work so much. She's just a brilliant singer-songwriter, and I always wait in anticipation for whatever she's going to put out next. I love everything that she's done, and that's certainly a highlight from her discography, the 2018 record On Dark Horses, which I absolutely thrashed over the weekend whilst I was tidying up my place down in Melbourne, and that was the track Dead Set Eyes by Emma Ruth Rundle. I'd like to thank you all so much for tuning in this evening to Hell or High Water every Tuesday evening from 7 till 10 p.m. on this very station you're listening to, 3BBB 99.9 Voice FM. It's always a pleasure to come in, share some music with you, and chats with various artists that I find interesting or enjoy or otherwise. And it was great tonight to chat to Freya Tanks of The Antics. So you can jump online once again to their Bandcamp page, the-antics.bandcamp.com. Go on Instagram, The Antics Band, or jump onto Facebook. Keep an eye on what they're up to, and make sure you go out and get yourself a ticket for the Rat Show coming up in June and this Friday at Shock Kickers. They're going to be chucking some more vinyl up on the Bandcamp site, I believe, pretty soon. So if you're keen to get yourself a copy, make sure you grab yourself one. The Antics, once again, big thanks to Freya for being on the program this evening. And I hope you enjoyed all the female-fronted bands and musicians that I played tonight here on the program. And I'll be back next week from 7 p.m. I'm also going to be hosting this Thursday night from 11:30 p.m. till 1:30 a.m. I'm going to be on 3CR doing my program down in Melbourne this Thursday night on Planet X, so tune in to that. I'm thinking at this stage I might do a heavy metal special just because I haven't done that for such a long time, and it's always a hell of a lot of fun. For me, at least. I'm not sure about the listeners out there, but that'll be a lot of fun on Thursday night. And I'd like to just briefly shout out to Neil Danaher, who was someone that I looked up to in my younger years as Melbourne coach, who took us from the bottom of the ladder to a prelim final the following year, and of course into the grand final that we lost against Essendon in 2000. He was a battler. He was a man who inspired so many people in our community. And, you know, to battle on motor neuron disease for 13 years is unheard of. It's absolutely unbelievable. And the amount of publicity that he brought to that particular illness in the community through the big freeze on the King's birthday, Queen's birthday, throughout the years. And just it's brilliant to see someone in the public arena who is going through these types of illnesses, these types of issues and challenges, and inspiring not only the people that have that particular illness, but all of us to retain dignity and beauty and to share that with each and every one of us human beings. So a big shout out to Neil Danaher, the legend not only of the Melbourne Football Club, but of the Essendon Football Club and of the Australian community more broadly. So rest in peace to Neil Danaher. And this evening I'm going to go out with a track from an artist that was hugely important in the development of alt country music, particularly in the 90s. I had the pleasure of seeing her a couple of years ago, and she's very unwell at the moment herself. And it was, once again, it was so inspiring to see her come out on stage and sing in such a, with that raspy, gritty tone that she has, that she's so famous for at the age of 73. I'm talking about Lucinda Williams, who suffered a stroke in Nashville in 2020,
and has just been struggling over the last few years since then with that particular illness, as it were. And as I mentioned, it was great to see her live. And this is from her record that really changed the course of alt country music in the 90s, called Car Wheels on a Gravel Road from 1998. And I'd like to send this one out to Zoe, who's celebrating her birthday this week. And I know this is one of her fave songs. This is Lucinda Williams with a track called Joy from Car Wheels on a Gravel Road from 1998. Hope you all have a beautiful week. Thank you so much for tuning in. And I'm looking forward to sharing more music with you next week. Ciao. Happy birthday, Zoe.

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0: feel like I could just go forever now. 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
5: 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My name is Mick Radojkovic. It's a pleasure to be with you on this Friday evening in Sydney or wherever you may be listening to us around the country. This show is called The Tuck Shop, where we play 1 hour of all Australian music, pretty much released in the last couple of weeks. It's going to be new, it's going to be fresh, it's going to be tasty, and we are loving bringing it to you. I'm solo this week. Jules Lefebvre filled in for me last week, and I am filling in for Jules this week. But that's just how we roll sometimes. We've got so much great music to get into. Let's kick it all off with this brilliant new live track of Sunny Lou. It's called I Got a Thing for You. This is a live album recording, the first time she's done that, and she's handed it to community radio first. Well, you know what? That's us. Sunny Lou, I Got a Thing for You, here on The Tuck Shop.

How good is that? How smooth is it? Hope you're clapping along, because that is an exclusive live recording of Sunny Lou. She's released it exclusively to community radio, and well, it was a great way to start off the show, wasn't it? Sunny Lou is a soul R&B pop artist from the Gold Coast. She is a brilliantly Sunny, as her name says, an awesome musician, fantastic singer, and advocate for Gold Coast music, but also environmental music, and just supporting and helping young people learn music. Just a brilliant person all around. That song, I Got a Thing for You, is part of a live album recording, as I mentioned, just released for community radio. It was actually recorded back in February last year with a 7-piece band of local musicians. It was in a little place called Den Divine in Broadbeach on the Gold Coast. It was packed out, and this whole show was recorded. It was brilliant. You know why I know? Because I was there, and it was so cool to know that that night was saved for prosperity, and you'll be able to hear it on this live album from. Because I was there, and it was so cool to know that that night was saved for prosperity, and you'll be able to hear it on this live album

beliefs and relationship with the land, which continues to be important to the descendants of these and other tribes people living on the land today. We aim to passionately listen to the connections, stories, life and music from all Aboriginal and Torres Strait Islanders. And remember, this always was and always will be Aboriginal land. All right, we always have a huge show every week, jam-packed with as much music as we can fit in for you. And, well, today's no different, just because I'm solo. I might talk a little less, so we might be able to squeeze an extra song in, but we'll see how we go. We've got some Coffin coming up. There's another Gold Coast band in this mix as well. Team Building from Sydney. This is a cool up-and-coming band that I'll be playing coming up a bit soon. We're going to groove and dance a bit later in the show as well, as we try and do, as we try and mix in a bit of everything into the Tuck Shop. So sit back, relax, enjoy as we set sail on the show with this brilliant new song from Rowena Wise. Her new album comes out today, Friday, or, you know, last Friday, depending on when you listened, on the 7th of August. The album is called Bad Things Feel Good, and this is the final single from that album. Rowena Wise, as you may remember, brought out a brilliant album just a couple of years ago called Senseless Acts of Beauty, and that album reached the shortlist for the Australian Music Prize. It was a beautiful record. It really showcased the songwriting and musical vocal chops of Rowena Wise. But she's back with this awesome album through Remote Control Records. Unlearning of Love is the song I'm going to play for you right now here on the Tuck Shop.

Late night drives, walking under the moonlight, maybe just smashing on your headphones as you're commuting to work. That sort of music fits in everywhere, I reckon, and it's a great new track from Lara Buchanan. She's out of Melbourne. That track is called Only Once, and it's the follow-up from a track that she released called Gold earlier in the year, and that Gold track stacked up the plays. It got 12,000 pre-saves online and then was released and placed on a Spotify US-based playlist called Teen Beats. Now, that Teen Beats playlist had a couple of other Aussies on it, none other than Tame Impala and the Kid Laroi. So pretty amazing company to be on. And from that, she has jumped onto her debut headline tour of the East Coast with Sydney and Melbourne selling out. She supported Alexia and signed to Unified Artist Management and Community Music, who are home to Ocean Alley, Teen Jesus and the Gene Teasers, the Ryans and much more. Lara Buchanan is also going to be up at Big Sound. And you know who else is going to be up at Big Sound? Yeah, little old me. So I'm very much looking forward to catching Lara Buchanan live, especially after digging the tracks that we've heard so far. She's also going to be at this Live Nation One to Watch event in Melbourne, which is pretty hot talent as well. Really nice stuff from Lara. Up before Lara, we had Ewan Hart. He's out of Sydney, and he had a big year last year because sometimes playing on a reality TV singing show isn't the greatest idea because sometimes you might win. And then if you win, you sort of get stuck into these contracts that maybe you don't necessarily want to be in. But it is a good way to get exposure. And even if you don't win, people will see your image, you'll hear your voice, and they'll go, all right, I can see what this person's trying to do. Also in 2025, Ewan brought out a EP called Old Songs for New Lovers. Not only that, he had a collaborative EP with alt folk songwriter Betty and a couple of tours as well. Finished top 8 in that voice, by the way. So, you know, did pretty good job. But he also went on a 9-month trek with Tim Fitz from Middle Kids to create You, Me and Ewan, 5 alt country pop songs. Now, Tim Fitz from Middle Kids is not only a great, you know, guitarist, musician, producer, songwriter, and, you know, main man of Middle Kids, but he goes around and he helps other artists as well. And this is a perfect example of that. He produced this track for Ewan, and well, there's lots to come from Ewan, I reckon. Really great to hear that one, especially after his earlier single in May called Quarter a Life. That was a good one too. And up the top, Rowena Wise, who has just dropped her second album, Bad Things Feel Good. And we played Unlearning of Love for you. All right, let's change things up a little bit. You know the band Coffin? We've played them before. They've been around a little while. I mean, they're about to drop their 6th album. It'll be called Out in Oslo, and it's out on the 18th of September via P Doom Records. I just always forget what Coffin stands for. So when you look at Coffin, it's etc. We know how to spell Coffin. But Coffin stands for Children of Finland Fighting in Norway. So, you know, they love their Scando countries, and their album's called Out in Oslo. But, you know, they're from the northern beaches of Sydney. This is their brand new one, Coffin, and Think Bad. You're on the Tuck Shop listening through the Community Radio Network at 2CR.

0: believe me.
1: That is the Vernons from the Gold Coast in Australia. No, not America, not oldie timey 70s swagger rock. That is fresh and hot and spicy from the Gold Coast. The Vernons, though, aren't that fresh and hot. They've been around for 15 years. You may not have caught them, but they have played alongside acts like the Rubens and the Jungle Giants and Gang of Yous over many years, accumulated 13 million streams. And after 3 years, they're deciding to bring out a new album. It'll be called Strike Out Again. That track right there is Don't Give a Damn If You Don't Believe Me. The album is out on the 12th of August, and it's got, well, you know, it's got all of that swagger, hasn't it? Nightmare was a track that has already come out from that record as well, sort of marked their return. And, yeah, they've got some good sounds going on. I reckon they'll be a fun band to see live, the Vernons. Up before that, out of Fremantle, is a bit of raw garage punk energy for you. Grub. Great band name, by the way. Just Grub. With their track, Shake It. They were born out of Frio sort of early last year, 2025. Their lead singer, Matilda Beals, was going through chemotherapy and decided to start up a whole new band with some amazing musicians. Now, we're talking all stars. Peter Bibby on drums, Ido Ikic on bass, Duncan Strachan on guitar, and Mitch McDonald on guitar. It's a super group from WA, and they're bringing that crazy, crazy great sound. That track, Shake It, is a bit of an early glimpse into a 9-track debut that we're going to see. That Matilda's songwriting and voice at the front of that is pretty great. There's a great little story to hear in the sort of PR release that says they first caught the attention of Blake Scott from the Peep Temple. And he was hearing the early single on RTRFN while driving over the Fremantle Bridge. He was so struck that he pulled over just to catch the back announcement of the song because he wanted to hear what it was. And what began as a roadside discovery quickly evolved into a massive trajectory for Grub, landing them the coveted support slot on the Peep Temple's 10th anniversary shows. So, yeah, sometimes you just got to stop the car and listen, find out who's playing a song. That's what we hope you do here in the Tuck Shop too. If you want to know who we've just played, we'll let you know. You just got to stick around. Up the top, Coffin, Children of Finland, Fighting in Norway, thank you. That is their new one, Think Bad, follows on from last month's Sleep in It. And it's their first couple of songs to be released on King Gizzard and the Lizard Wizard's P-Doom Records, which will be releasing their 6th studio album out in Oslo, which is going to be out on the 18th of September. They keep going. They just got this swag. I mean, we talk about swagger, or you talk about like just grit. There's a mix of all of that with Coffin. They sound old school, but they've got this real interesting effect on their guitars. They've got a passionate and powerful delivery. They seem like very like cool guys as well. Produced by Declan Mertens, this track is, from who's worked with Amel and the Sniffers. And you would, well, the vocals have just been co-produced by Jason Wally from Frenzel Rom as well. That's a nice little addition to their bio. Coffin, so good. They've got a doco as well. So throughout July, their documentary 10,000 Miles from Oslo was screening in cinemas around the country as well as overseas following their 20-year journey. 20 years, far out, forgotten have been around that long. But it's time for this.
2: It's Tuck Shop, Track of the Week.
1: It is time for the Track of the Week here on the Tuck Shop. This is where we pull out a song from our swag, our pile of amazing music that we get, and we go, hey, you've got to listen to this one because this one's bloody good. This one, this week, we are going to an old friend. We're going to be looking at a new song that he has released, which is from an upcoming album. It is Earth Boy. Earth Boy now resides up in Newcastle. Of course, you know Earth Boy from The Herd. You know Earth Boy from running Elephant Tracks. You know that Elephant Tracks has wrapped up, but Earth Boy has not. He's continuing, and he releases a brand new song called Off Key, which, again, he's collaborated with others on this track. Steph Russell is on this one. She's a jazz singer. Also, Ed Quinn from Telenova has produced it, and alongside Soulful Gomeroy and New Yumpa artist Jaden Kitchener Waters. You're also going to see in the video clip and on the song, Earth Boy's daughter, Jetta, which is very, very cool. A couple of cameos going on as well. El Fresh the Lion, Grace Chia, and Dem Mob appear on this song as well. We know how great Earth Boy is. We know how he said he was taking a break, or he said he was actually not going to be touring anymore. So we don't know whether we're going to see Earth Boy ever do a tour for this upcoming record. But we do know he's released Other with Mudrat. He's also released Father with Mo, Palestinian singer Mo, which was so great. So this one's stepping back, I reckon, to a bit of an old school Earth Boy sound. And he says that this song, Off Key, is an unapologetic celebration of humanity in all of its forlorn, imperfect glory, and those who swim against the current. And yeah, you know what? There's no bloody AI in this song. This is our track of the week here on the Tuck Shop, Earth Boy and Off Key.

Hey, this is Joe Jackson from the Great Emu War Casualties, and you're listening to the best new Australian music on The Tuck Shop. Don't mind the accent.

That's a really beautiful track, isn't it? Team Building is the name of that group out of Sydney. When I Dress for You is the name of the song. I just love that bass line. It's just really simple, but as I read in their presser, it's a Hofner bass, which has that real sort of distinct pop sound, you know, really short, and it's like a really clear and clean bass sound. Hofner basses were, of course, famously played by Paul McCartney. Just one Paul McCartney. He played pretty old ones from the 50s and 60s. I don't know how old this one is from Team Building, but I love the sound of it. It's only their second song. They've released Sweet Amnesia back in February, and then 6 months later, after playing a bunch of shows, they're releasing a few more, including this one. You might have caught them at the Everly Hotel in Sydney on the 9th of July as well. I'm keen to check them out. Really love that from Team Building. Up before that, you heard Serene. Serene has been around for quite a while, probably about 8 years. She's a Serene is a Palestinian Muslim recording artist, rapper, producer. She works in amazing storytelling. She's raised in Amman, in Jordan, and Sydney. So she's got a real rich tapestry of culture behind her. And she's looking to reclaim space for Arab and Muslim narratives, especially in Sydney, where I think it's much needed. Her debut, Hodna, came out, I think it was about maybe a year ago now, and that captured the attention of Sydney and got 1.4 million views across TikTok and Instagram. You might also remember a track she did with The Herd, Soul of My Soul. That came out a couple of years back now. And that featured Serene and Big Rigs and Mo, and, you know, having The Herd support you like that was such an amazing moment as well. Love Serene, love her passion, her story writing, and she's got a real strong presence on Instagram as well, so check that out if you are interested. And well, it teamed up nicely with our artist at the top, our track of the week, Earth Boy with Off Key. That is a brand new one from him, following on from a few other collaborations he has collaborated again. I think this is going to be a part of his record. He does love a collab, and I think he always just picks amazing people to do that with. Off Key there, and right at the end there, you would have heard Earth Boy's daughter Jetta with a few lines at the end of the song. So cool to have Jetta on that track. What a beautiful moment. All right, it's time to get out of here, but not before we play a couple of dance tracks for you, starting with Panau. Who are Panau? Still going. They just dropped their 7th album, haven't they? It's called Arcade. This is Serotonin featuring Curtis Wells, and we'll wrap it all up with At Night, giving you love that I'm given. You are listening to The Tuck Shop. Thanks so much for joining us, as always, through the 2SER and the Community Radio Network. We'll catch you next week.

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0: Arabian beat.
1: Where are the poets and intellectuals of this time? The innovative minds, the intelligentsia, those that are breaking down the barriers and choosing a bohemian existence, escaping from dreary suburban ideals and materialistic death traps. Where are these engaging people? The risk takers, the revolutionaries, those living apart from this big unrest, those escaping the sterility of corporate junkies who get high on materialistic consumption.

0: Welcome to the Bohemian Beat. We will journey beyond the horizon and find the artists living on the edge, going down into the murky waters of their very existence, where these brave souls have re-emerged with art that is challenging, original, and brutal.
1: You have tuned into the Bohemian Beat. I'm Riddy. We have a great show lined up today on the Bohemian Beat, focusing on the 2026 Byron Bay Writers Festival. But first, let's settle in with some music.

0: That was Chumbawamba with Dumbing Down. And if that track just made you sit up a bit straighter, good. Because here's the thing. You don't have to worry about being dumbed down if you engage with poetry. And today on the Bohemian Beat, we'll be engaging with real poetry. The kind that hits the gut, not the textbook. Mark Kelly Smith, the man who started the Poetry Slam movement in Chicago in the 1980s, put it like this. The very word poetry repels people. Why is that? Because of what schools have done to it. The slam gives it back to the people. We need people to talk poetry to each other. That's how we communicate our values, our hearts, the things that we've learned that makes us who we are. Today on the Bohemian Beat, we've got three poets who are doing exactly that, giving the words back to the people: Vincent Steed, Ender Baskin, and Miles Merrill. All of them connected in one way or another to the living, breathing poetry scene. And all of this is also a little love letter to the 2026 Byron Bay Writers Festival. Vincent Steed, Poet's Choice winner at the Nimbin Performance Poetry World Cup, regular finalist, New South Wales Australian Poetry Slam finalist, MC, organiser and author of Simple Poems for Complex People. Mate, you bring the page and the stage like it's nothing. Welcome back to the Bohemian Beat.
1: Thanks for having me, Rudy.
0: Fantastic. Now, Vince, you're deep in the Nimbin Lismore scene. What's the real difference between a page poem and a poem that has to survive 8 minutes in front of a Nimbin crowd?
1: Mainly engagement with the audience is presenting something that it's not only just the words, it's yourself. And so at the Nimbin Performance Poetry World Cup, we invite people to bring props and perform their poem in any way, shape or form that they want to get their meaning across. And the whole idea of the exercise is to engage the audience for 8 minutes.
0: So it's much more visceral. You're actually utilising the whole body. It's not just writing it in terms of that sort of more introverted experience of conversing with poetry as a poet or even as a reader. So when you're actually going out to perform it, it's different vibe, different energy.
1: Very much so. Yeah.
0: Awesome. Now, you've won People's Choice more than once. What do audiences respond to that judges sometimes miss?
1: Sometimes judges are focused on the more technical aspects of the performance. So the poems are the performances are judged on the poem, the performance, audience reaction, and time. And sometimes people will get one or the other of those wrong, but the audience will feel the poet, feel the poem, and they know what they like.
0: And how do you find that? I mean, because, I mean, I've seen you perform and I've seen the audience respond, and you've won that, the audience award. So what do you think it is? How has that informed your own performance?
1: Very much just reading the audience in your choice of poetry that you do. There's no use walking into an audience of old people and doing a young, fast, hip poem. And likewise, you don't want to be going into a young audience and doing a long monologue.
0: So what would you – you've actually helped and nurtured a lot of young slam poets to sort of find and ferment their voice. What would you sort of help or recommend to people that are thinking about, you know, they've written some poems and they kind of want to sort of get into that vibe? But what would you recommend?
1: Always write something new. So look at the subject, say it's on dogs, and think about how the mainstream would describe a dog, and then go left. Think of something different that's going to grab people's attention.
0: So you're thinking more from the attention. So you think about when you're looking through your poems, will you be sort of looking at something that's more focused on the audience and, say, focused on yourself?
1: A

0: always just finding that balance, those ink, all those ingredients that make up a poem. Now, Vincent, you run so many poetry events around Lismore and Nimbin. Why keep organising when you could just perform?
1: I help run poetry events around the place, and I do perform, but the main emphasis of my activities these days is giving back to poetry. When I first arrived at the poetry scene in Nimbin 16 years ago, I was a very withdrawn, shy person, and poetry has brought me out of myself and allowed me to be a lot more confident. I've got no problem standing in front of a hall full of people and talking the fat, so to speak, and just being myself. And that was the gift that poetry has given me. And I love getting people up on stage for the first time and watching them shaking and quivering, and then they get the applause and they walk off stage 2 inches taller.
0: And hooked.
1: And hooked.
0: So, your book title is Simple Poems for Complex People. Now, is that a mission statement or a warning?
1: I think it's the idea was to present a mixture of pure poetry with rhyme schemes and setups, with nonsense poetry that was in a form that was accessible to all people, and recognising that it's not the poem, it's the audience, it's the reader that gives it the understanding and the meaning. So it's the reader gives the complexity to simple poems.
0: That is an interesting way of sort of turning that around. So, okay, so how about dropping us a piece right now? Any poem you want.
1: I think we might do something in the slam section.
0: Yep. We got time.
1: This is a slam poem. A 2-minute cram of verbal spam, or under spotlight's glam, or bare ham, pretending I give a damn about world flim-flam. In my evolution from a clam to a human in a pram, with words I will ram you, wham, bam, thank you, ma'am. In a religiously rhyming rant, why I try and plant mentally decant ideas so elegant that I begin to pant like a hyperventilating infant. Because audiences love babies. At least compared to catching scabies or being bitten by a bat infected with rabies, which are both hypothetical maybes. Introducing a question into oration, a thought-provoking incantation delivered in whispered intonation before a sudden exclamation about conspiracy of a United Nation run by corrupt corporation intent on monopolisation of shopping malls in urbanisation, which is all trivialisation of the role of the male seahorse in gestation. Kim Kardashian ideolation, collagen lip implantation, Brazilian wax exfoliation, teenage acne inflammation, suppression of sexual orientation, homophobic vilification, exploitation of colonisation, refusal of refugee repatriation, negative effects of radiation, rising sea level inundation, climate change, conflagration, plant and animal extermination, planet Earth's termination, which is all trivialisation of my fragile mental situation, which is why this is a scam poem, a sham poem, just an I am poem.
0: Fantastic. And I'm just letting everyone know that you didn't read that at all. That was from memory. Vincent, you have amazing memory.
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0: This is a Bohemian Beat, and that was Gong with Escape Control Delete. Now, coming down the line from Melbourne is Ender Baskar, poet, bookseller, small press publisher, winner of the Overland Judith Wright Poetry Prize, and his debut collection, 200 Million Musketeers, just copped the Ann Elder Award and a bunch of shortlists. The book is all parenthood, chaos, migrant memory and language that refuses to sit still. Ender, welcome to the Bohemian Beat. How's the phone line treating you? Hello. Ender, are you there?
1: Yes, I'm here.
0: Oh, awesome. Yes, awesome. Well, that's fantastic. We've got the phone line going and this is fantastic to have you here on the Bohemian Beat today. Now, just going straight to the questions, 200 Million Musketeers. Now, that title alone is a whole mood. What's the book actually doing with the daily madness of being a parent?
1: You know, I was afraid when I became a parent that I wouldn't have time to write, you know, for my creative practice. And this is a kind of fear of, you know, a lot of artists and poets and writers. I think this book is about figuring that out. And for me, the figuring out was realizing that I didn't need to have heaps of solitude and time all alone by myself, you know, big chunks of time, and that I could just create from scraps, you know. And so I was just collecting scraps of, you know, my own thoughts, the world around me, the things that my children were saying, and cobbling it all together. And I think I devised a new way of working for myself, which kept that creative flow going. And so I decided to like trust the energy and go with it. And it's been great so far. And this book is a big, it's thanks to that.
0: So you're sort of finding poetry in the everyday. So
1: you
0: write with almost no punctuation or capital letters. Mm-hmm. Is that a stylistic choice or just the reality of writing while someone else is yelling, "Dad"?
1: A bit of both. I think the I had dabbled with, you know, different stylistic choices in the past. You know, tried to figure out my own voice, how my own poems would look on the page. Having kids and working this way, you strip everything. I kind of decided to strip everything bare and be a lot freer and a lot easier and forget about capital letters and too much punctuation and just go and hope that the reader would come with me. Yeah.
0: And you found that they did.
1: So far, so good. Yeah.
0: So you're appearing at Byron Writers Festival this year on the Migration Stories panel. What does it mean to bring these Turkish-Australian family airport memories to Bundjalung country?
1: They're my own stories, and I think we've all got our own stories, if we're being honest with ourselves, that we, you know, either experience firsthand or through relatives or, you know, way down the line, those of us who are like, you know, settlers in Australia. They were quite formative memories for me. And I realized in adulthood that I was quite a keen observer of, you know, the world around me and my family dynamics. I'm an only child. So I was kind of quietly watching and probably ruminating a bit. And for me, the airport story is my parents chose not to visit Turkey regularly or go back to Turkey when I was a child, unlike a lot of my other family members and community members and friends who would go back regularly. And so I was always dreaming about Turkey, like, what is this place that I'm from? And the airport was the, you know, that's the portal to go and get there. And I think that, you know, airports are that for a lot of people. There was a magic, maybe, you know, growing up in the 90s, it was a bit more magical, you know, it was less common than it is now. And so for people, up in Byron, I think on Bundjalung country, I think you can bring your own, you know, experiences, or hopefully it triggers some thoughts that are interesting.
0: Yeah, which is what we want, isn't it? We want to engage with the poetry, with our own understanding and how and what that brings up, even for readers when they're sort of reading these stories, which, you know, poets who are sort of like really pushing the limits of it, you know, really going into experience, right? Isn't that sort of what makes a really good poem is being able to articulate your unique experience in an interesting manner.
1: Absolutely. And I think, you know, for me, a good poem wants to make you write your own poem. So I hope through reading about, say, airport experiences, migration, or, you know, just, you know, the cases like childhood or neighbourhood. You know, I've got a long poem about neighbours when I was just going through this exercise of thinking about every house I've lived in and all the neighbours that I've had in my life. And a lot of people have come up to me and said that they can relate, and it's, you know, spun them out or spun them into thinking about their own lives in that way, which is, you know, touching and good.
0: Well, that's the work of a good poet. Thanks, Ender. So just a quick one. What's one line or moment from the book that still surprises you when you read it out loud?
1: Oh, there are so many. Because I think when you're, you know, when you're flowing, you know, when the writing's coming, and when you're really in the work, you know, it takes you places and you go places that you didn't know you could go, that you didn't know existed. So you surprise yourself in the writing. And I think if you did know what you were going to write before you wrote it, you know, it wouldn't be worth doing. So, yeah, there are lots. I think there are a lot of memories and a lot of, let alone kind of turns of phrase, you know, experiences of language, but there are a lot of memories that I found. Yeah, just going with that neighbors poem, the poem that I wrote about neighbors. Yeah, I uncovered a lot of patterns in my own kind of like life and childhood that surprised me and continue to surprise me. Yeah.
0: Well, that's amazing. Would you like to share a short piece with us?
1: Sure. I'm going to share a short piece. The thing about this book is that I decided to write really long poems, and the long poems are kind of composite poems. Yeah. I think the totality of, you know, writing a poem in this way, as in like short poems, felt hard, even though I don't have much time. So I'm kind of, you know, out of the chaos of like this parenthood and this domestic life, throwing a lot of different images together and getting long poems. So I'm going to read a short poem.
0: Awesome.
1: And it's not in my book. It's from a publication called Unusual Work down in Melbourne, which is a kind of legendary literary magazine. And it's called My Name is Ender. And I've never read a sound poem out on radio before, so I hope you will receive it well. It's called My Name is Ender. Ender, Ender, Ender, Ender, Edna, Edna, Endo, Enders, Anders, Andy, Antler, Andrew, Andy, Andre, Andy, Andre, Edward, Endy, Endo, Ando, Andro. Nice to meet you, Andrew. Thank you, Andrew. Enza, Enya, Blender, Return to Sender, Love Me Tender, Double Ender, East Ender, West End Boy, Tail Ender, Big Ender, Ender the Bender, Ender the Dragon. How do you spell that? Where's that name from? Is that Irish? Oh, that's Turkish. Like Ender's Game. Never heard that before. Never mind. That's interesting. That's unusual. That's unique. Can you spell that for me? No. Can you write that down? Ender, E-N-D. No. D, D for dog. D-E-R. Ender. It's not the end of the world. Ender, Ender, Ender. What? I didn't catch that. Ender, Ender, Ender, Enza, Enya, Enya, Anja, Engine, End it. Wendell, Enver, Under, Andre, Ember, Enja, Enzo, Emdo, Ende, Inda, Unga, Anga, Inja, Enjoy, MG, Inga, Onga, Olga, Anya, Enema, Enemy, Embassy, Endy, Endo, Ender, Ender, Ender, Ender, Ender, Ender, Ender, Ender, Ender, Ender, Ender, Ender, Ender, Ender, Bashkan, end of story, the end.
0: Ender Bashkan, thank you for jumping on the phone. Okay, and everyone grab 200 million musketeers if you can. It's alive. And we'll see you, Ender, in Byron in a couple of days. Thank you so much.
1: My pleasure. Thanks for having me. I'll see you all soon. Bye.
0: Bye.

0: You are listening to the Bohemian Beat on Bay FM 99.9. I'm Riddy, and today we're focusing on the Byron Bay Writers' Festival. And now, the man who dragged the poetry slam kicking and screaming into Australia and then refused to let it behave. Miles Merrill, founder of the Australian Poetry Slam, creative director of World Travels, performing writer who mixes poetry, theatre, hip-hop and political confrontation. Miles, welcome to the Bohemian Beat.
1: Pleasure to be here.
0: It's a pleasure to have you. Now, you left Chicago for a cliff overlooking the ocean and a rainforest backyard. Was that a romantic leap or just the smartest way to escape another Midwestern winter and another casting call for Ethnic Thug Number 3?
1: Well, good multi-layered question. I came to Australia because I got into a relationship with an Australian in Chicago. And then, we came over here to try and work it out. And, just met somebody else. And when I met that someone else, they invited me to continue staying in Australia, and we were living on a cliff down the south coast of Sydney, which is really lovely. And it was January when I had the choice to go back. So it was minus 27 in Chicago and, 30 here. So it wasn't too challenging a choice, really, and good healthcare in comparison to the States as well.
0: So. Sort of a visceral decision.
1: Yeah.
0: So Poetry Slam is basically competitive storytelling with a side of blood sport. When you first unleashed it on Australia, how many polite poetry readings did you accidentally murder in the process?
1: Well, it's still counting, right? I mean, there are lots of poetry readings still going on around Australia. And I think one of the things that we've seen at poetry readings is someone gets up and reads their poetry, but when they look out at the audience, everyone in the audience is preparing their poem to get up on stage and perform to people who are in the audience preparing their poem to get up on the stage. And you're a bit like, so who's actually here?
0: I've had that experience.
1: Yeah, so you're a bit like, well, is it a poetry group or is it a poetry performance? What is it? And I think that putting the artifice of competition over a poetry reading brings an audience, right? And they cheer, clap, give it a standing ovation in some instances. It's basically this trick to bring people to poetry readings is to put competition because, people want to see a hero rise or fall on the night.
0: Interesting. That's kind of pressure there. So your style, Miles, is described as flinging words in a rapid-fire onslaught that hits your gut. What's the most unexpected bodily reaction you've ever gotten from an audience member? Tears, laughter, or someone needing a quiet moment?
1: All of the above, actually. I did a solo performance commissioned by the Sydney Opera House, and in the middle of my show, two people got up and walked out and complained about my my work was offensive to Christians. And so I was like, okay, I did my job.
0: Well, I mean, if you don't offend, is it really poetry? It's more just entertainment then, isn't it? Because, I mean, that's what you go. If you want entertainment, you want to feel good and you want to feel just in a sort of a bland sort of, moderate sort of regulated area. Mm. Like, don't go to a slam because, you're going to get fling words at you right into your gut. Now, Miles, you have taught educators in Namibia, Zimbabwe, India, Indonesia. What's the one universal truth about storytelling that survives every language, every border, and every awkward translator?
1: That we all have stories, and some people don't feel like their stories matter because they don't see enough of their life experiences reflected in, television, books, songs, all of those things that get elevated to our ears and eyes. They require a little bit of power, and so people who don't have much power often don't think that their stories are important enough to put out into the world, and that to me is a bit of a tragedy because the thing that excites me every time I go to a poetry slam, in the same way as I'm never going to get tired of books or movies or TV shows, I will never get tired of hearing people's stories. And so that's what actually excites me and motivates me, even though I've been to probably 1,000 poetry slams.
0: Well, that's the diversity of human, of being the human. Now, Miles, you once said actors are just elaborate puppets for other people's ideas. So when you perform your own work, you're pulling the strings. Miles the poet, Miles the activist, or the kid who used to shout into a trombone mic in a Chicago band.
1: That's right. Yeah, so, I agree with all of those things.
0: Well, that's pretty much what you said.
1: Yeah.
0: So let's talk about who's pulling your strings.
1: I am, I think, you know, but also, I guess, my kids, you know, and my feeling of being a dad and being responsible for being a role model, and the community a bit as well, because a lot of the work that I do is about community development and answering the needs of people who, you know, want to express themselves in their own town. You know, we do poetry slams in some of the, I guess, lowest income, most remote areas of the world. We work in Mumbai with Word Travels. We work in little country towns, and quite often we're combating racism. We're, you know, putting people on stage who've experienced trauma. And I think that is a call for me to not just focus on myself, but actually create space for other people to be on the mic.
0: Yeah, because obviously, like, racism has clearly sort of fueled some of your fire. If you could write one poem that every racist on the planet was forced to listen to on repeat in a locked room, what would the opening line be? And would you leave the door unlocked afterwards?
1: Oh, gosh, that's a hard one. Okay, would I leave the door unlocked afterward? Well, what would they be fed? I mean, if they were locked in there, was there some food, some coffee? Would they have to die?
0: No, we're just locking them in there, and you're going to force them to repeat, like you're going to have them listening to something on repeat in this locked room that's going to change them. Do you have anything?
1: Ooh, okay. How do I tell my daughters that no matter how kind, generous, and smart they are, they can be hated for being born brown without making them scared of the world?
0: That's hard. Mm. That is really hard. Mm. So what do you do?
1: Well, what I do is I try to instill as much resilience and confidence I guess prepare them for the world with the, I guess, knowledge that villains can live amongst us. And if they've got enough self-belief in their own personality and their own talent and their own right to be in any space, they hopefully will be able to bounce off of, bounce any discrimination off of themselves, you know, and say, hey, it's actually not me, it's you. You know, the problem that you're dealing with is your own, and it's got nothing to do with me. I'm actually a really solid, good person.
0: Because it's a real thing, isn't it? Because what we're looking at, whether it's racism, sexism, all the isms of these horrible people, it's kind of like their patterns of behaviour, which is very much about control, statistical, their bullying, isn't it? So it's sort of like learning how, as a poet, you sort of have to learn how to stand up to the sort of the bigots out there.
1: Yeah, and, you know, also know that it probably comes from their own fear of instability and the unknown. If you don't have much, you're probably scared that someone's going to take it away from you. And anything that's unknown has the potential to upset the balance of life for you. So, you know, I think that's where a lot of racism comes from, is that fear of the other.
0: Yes, we can't let fear sort of direct our lives, can we? It sort of limits everything about us. It's a terrible emotion, I think, to get caught up in. Now, Miles, a poem.
1: Sure. Yeah.
0: You have a bohemian listening audience.
1: Okay.
0: And I love them. They're just amazing. Our Byron Shire and beyond audience. So.
1: Okay. Here we go. Sorry. That was a poem called Some Sounds Cannot Be Written Down.
0: All right. Well, I wasn't expecting such a short one there, Miles. But yeah, you've made your point.
1: No, I'll do a poem.
0: Okay, you do a poem.
1: I'll do a poem. All right. So this one was actually inspired by Ballina. I was camping in a caravan park in Ballina. I know that's cheating. You know, you're supposed to hike 3 kilometers into the bush and push some trees apart. But there I was in a caravan park, and I woke up in the middle of the night, and my tent had become a balloon, and I was bouncing down the hill in my tent. I could see through the flap in the side of the tent that the hill's hoist was like a helicopter. Clothes flying everywhere. But eventually I was wrapped in tent. I was wrapped in nylon poles sticking out everywhere in a ditch. And I got up in the morning and I did the only normal thing, what everybody does. You know, I raced to the nearest Byron Bay Cafe, ordered a soy latte with honey, and wrote a poem about it. So here we go. Ms. Sky. She carries a cattle prod that cracks like a ripped electric cable on a wet highway. Zig, zig, zig, zig. White light veins stretch across the dark heart of heaven. The lightning and thunder makes me think the world's ducks are quack, quack, quacking overhead. The world's hands are overhead. The rain is a 17-year cicada plague. G-g-g-gone kamikaze on my nylon A-frame. A Ballina hurricane spins in my racing brain, and I beg the sky's bucket dumpers to stop pounding my weak shelter! And charcoal clouds stroll on, mighty fists socked back packed into billowing pockets, revealing the moon and my sanity. I unzip my tent, poke my head to the sky, and now half the sky is stars. Half the sky is stars. Half the sky is stars.

0: All right. Miles Murrell, absolute legend. Thank you for your 20 minutes of Voltage. Thanks, Miles.
1: Thank you.
0: So, everyone, that's the map. People, get out of the house, get to a mic, or just get to Byron and let the words hit you. Huge thanks to Vincent Steed, Ender Baskin, and Miles Murrell. You've been listening to The Bohemian Beat. I'm Riddy. Don't get dumbed down. Talk poetry to each other. So we're going to end with a track from Joelistics, Say I'm Good, and a language warning. Thank you for joining us today on The Bohemian Beat.

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8: you say I school. Hi, I'm Neil Steinman. 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

0: BBC News with Emily Thomas. The United Nations and the Red Cross have said international regulation is needed to stop what it called killer robots targeting people using artificial intelligence. A report in the New York Times this week said three people had died in Ukraine when an AI-controlled drone attacked a nearby fuel station. Here's Paul Moss.
1: It seemed at first like any other fatal attack on Ukraine, but when investigators examined the remains of a drone which hit Zaporizhia last month, they apparently found an onboard computer, one which suggested that Russia is now deploying weapons which seek out targets autonomously. Their advantage is clear. No need for radio control vulnerable to jamming or for fibre optic cables which can be cut. And it's exactly these kinds of weapons which worry the United Nations. In its statement on Tuesday, it warned of a moral red line about to be crossed and said political courage was needed to prevent this.
0: China says it opposes illegal unilateral sanctions after the US warned that countries that continued to deal with Iran would face consequences. The foreign ministry said maximum pressure tactics would only fuel further conflict. China is the biggest buyer of Iranian oil. A refugee charity is warning that this season's extra severe El Niño weather phenomenon could result in massive flooding in East Africa. Up to 3 million people might be displaced. Thomas Mkwana reports.
2: The Danish Refugee Council warns millions could be affected by flooding in Somalia, Kenya, South Sudan and Uganda. The last time floods swept across the region in 2023, more than 2 million people were displaced. Flooding is particularly deadly for low-income households in informal settlements and communities living along rivers. The council says early preparations and national disaster plans could protect lives and livelihoods, with this year's El Niño expected to be one of the strongest on record.
0: Thousands of Muslims in Indonesia have gathered to pray for rain in Palembang, the capital of the wildfire-hit South Sumatra province. 3,000 people gathered to perform the special Islamic prayer for rain, known as Salat al-Istikhar, after large parts of the region were scorched by huge blazes. Tony Kuniawan is a local resident taking part in the prayers.
3: Kita sama-sama berdoa.
4: We're praying together and also asking for the support of all people in South Sumatra so that rain will fall soon, the forest and land fires will end and the air can return to normal.
0: Sweden's military has asked the government to expropriate a property near a strategic naval base owned by a Russian oligarch. The sprawling estate lies on the approaches to Moskva Naval Base in Stockholm's archipelago. The military said the location had unique conditions for strengthening the base's defence against drones from both sea and air. BBC News. The Kremlin has refused to comment on reports that a US military transport plane has landed at Moscow's Vnukovo airport. There's speculation in Russian media that either a prisoner exchange may be underway or the plane may have brought President Trump's envoys for talks on the Ukraine war. Officials in Ethiopia's Tigray region have set conditions for resuming talks with the federal government. They want the army to end what they describe as a siege, remove economic sanctions, and restore the legal status of the Tigray People's Liberation Front as a political party. Recent drone strikes on populated areas have heightened tensions. The United Nations has warned that civilians in Gaza are continuing to be killed by Israeli airstrikes and gunfire. Health officials say in the past 24 hours, a 10-year-old girl and a 4-year-old boy have been among those killed. The Israeli military has said it wasn't aware of the first incident in which medics and relatives say that Tamal Abu Hatta was hit by a bullet while eating in her family's tent in Khan Yunis. Elsewhere, in a refugee camp west of Gaza City, there was another strike which this woman was caught up in.
5: I don't know. We were praying the afternoon prayer and around us my son's children were sitting having lunch. And with no prior warning and without any phone call to any one of us, suddenly we heard people screaming, urging us to get out.
0: A member of the Israeli parliament has tried to smash a Palestinian memorial with a sledgehammer in the occupied West Bank while under military escort. Video shows Zvi Sukot, a member of the religious Zionism party, and several others striking the memorial, which has the names of Palestinians killed during the conflict with Israel, some of whom were involved in deadly attacks. The Israeli military said it approved a tour of the area for Sukot, but that he'd then acted deceptively and without authorization. BBC News.
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1: You're at war when you get attacked. We got attacked. The U.S. put 50%. We waited until the United States decided to actually implement these so-called 338 tariffs. That's fine. We've got the reserves. We've got the resilience. We've got the plan. We've got the focus. We will respond.
0: The U.S.-Canada trade war is deepening after talks collapsed Friday. The U.S. has imposed 50% tariffs on Canada, which responded with retaliatory tariffs. We will speak with Avi Lewis, the leader of the New Democratic Party in Canada, and Lori Wallach of the American Economic Liberties Project. Then we go to Florida to speak with Angie Nixon on her upset win in Florida's Democratic Senate primary.
2: In November, we are going to show again what happens when every day people come together around a shared vision.
0: And we will go to California, where Aisha Wahab has won a special election for a seat in the House, even though AIPAC spent millions to defeat her. She's set to become the first Afghan-American in Congress. All that and more coming up. Welcome to Democracy Now!, democracynow.org, the War and Peace Report. I'm Anjali Kamat. Amy Goodman will be back later this week. Iran's leaders have threatened to halt all oil exports from the Persian Gulf and to treat any nation's support for U.S. sanctions against Iran as an act of war. The threat came ahead of today's announcement by Treasury Secretary Scott Bessent of what the Trump administration is calling an economic D-Day aimed at completely severing Iran's remaining financial lifelines. This is Iranian Foreign Minister Abbas Araghchi.
3: This is a repetitive scenario, from the crippling sanctions imposed during the Obama administration to the maximum pressure campaign during Trump's first administration, and now the latest sanctions. All of these measures have been introduced under different titles, but they represent the same kind of bullying that we have always seen in American policy. In other words, it is the same movie they keep playing over and over again. We know this movie, so we know how to confront and deal with it.
0: On Sunday, Iran's currency, the rial, sank to a record low against the U.S. dollar. The International Monetary Fund now predicts Iran's economy will contract by nearly 5.5% this year. Fuel prices are surging in Iran, something that preceded nationwide protests in 2019 and earlier this year. In Gaza, two Palestinian brothers were killed and several others wounded when an Israeli warplane struck a tent sheltering displaced people near Al-Aqsa Hospital earlier today. The attack followed another bloody weekend in Gaza. On Sunday, Israeli forces killed at least two Palestinians, including four-year-old Mohammed Abdel Salam Taha. Separately, a girl was injured by Israeli fire on Sunday in a camp north of Khan Yunis. According to Palestinian officials, Israel has violated the U.S.-brokered so-called ceasefire agreement nearly 4,400 times since it took effect in October. This is Abu Ahmed, a displaced Palestinian who was sheltering close to a building that was blown up by Israel on Sunday.
4: There is no ceasefire. There is nothing. There is nothing. Our lives are destroyed. Our youth are destroyed. What can we do? We want solutions. We want to live in peace. This does not make sense. This does not make sense. It's true these things are happening to other people, but I am also human. I see these things. People torn into pieces. We die. Our morale is destroyed.
0: Meanwhile, Israel's government has warned it may further intensify its attacks after several kites landed in an illegal Israeli settlement on Gaza's border. Palestinian officials said the kites were flown by children, were made of paper, and posed no threat. But Israeli Defense Minister Israel Katz accused Hamas of launching attacks, calling the use of kites an act of war. Israel's far-right National Security Minister Itamar Ben-Gvir has posted video on social media celebrating the construction of gallows where Palestinians will be hanged.
5: This is the facility. In this place, the terrorists will be executed. A hanging rope, viewing chambers where the crime victims will be able to come and watch, like in the United States, by the way. And we are fulfilling what we promised. Look, there were those who ridiculed. There were those who giggled. This place is starting to be built. The facility is being built.
0: In March, Israeli lawmakers passed a law mandating death by hanging for Palestinians who are convicted of terrorism offenses. Jewish Israelis will not face the same punishment for similar crimes. In 2008, Ben-Gvir himself was convicted by a court in Jerusalem of incitement to racism and supporting a terrorist organization. Diplomats from Syria and Israel held U.S. brokered talks in Jordan on Sunday aimed at easing tensions following repeated Israeli attacks, including airstrikes on a major Syrian Air Force airbase. They were the first talks between the two countries in several months, coming after Israel on Saturday struck a civilian vehicle on the outskirts of Damascus. Israel said it had targeted a, quote, terrorist in the deadly drone strike, which left several bystanders wounded. This comes as Israel continues to occupy Syria's Golan Heights, which it seized in the 1967 war, as well as more territory in southwest Syria it seized after the fall of Bashar al-Assad. In Canada, Prime Minister Mark Carney has announced retaliatory tariffs on U.S. imports after talks collapsed without a deal on Friday. On Saturday, the U.S. slapped 50% tariffs on around $20 billion worth of imports from Canada. In response, Carney announced tariffs on $20 billion of U.S. products beginning on September 8th. Carney spoke to reporters on Saturday.
6: Why does it feel like today Mark Carney is going to war? Trade war. The tone.
1: Because we're attacked. You're at war when you get attacked. We got attacked. The U.S. put 50%. We waited until the United States decided to actually implement these so-called 338 tariffs. That's fine.
0: We'll have more on the U.S.-Canada trade war after headlines when we'll speak with Avi Lewis, the leader of the New Democratic Party in Canada, and Lori Wallach of the American Economic Liberties Project. In New York, a federal judge has struck down a Trump administration ban on issuing visas to immigrants from 75 countries. When the policy was enacted in January, the State Department claimed, without evidence, that people from those nations are likely to receive public benefits after arriving in the U.S. Among the countries targeted were Afghanistan, Brazil, the Democratic Republic of Congo, Iran, Iraq, Nigeria, Somalia, Sudan, and Yemen. In her ruling, U.S. District Judge Jeanette Vargas said Trump's measure was, quote, patently unlawful and violated federal immigration law by discriminating on the basis of nationality. In Texas, calls are mounting to shut down the South Texas Family Residential Center in Dilley, where it's estimated more than 100 children are being detained by ICE. This comes after a 5-year-old boy, identified as Liam Tadeo, and his father were taken by ICE on their way to a child's soccer game in Austin last week. Journalist Lydia Terrazas of Univision posted a video on social media showing Liam crying and his father handcuffed as they're escorted into a vehicle. The arrest happened just days before Liam was set to start kindergarten. This is Texas Democratic Congressmember Greg Kassar.
7: ICE just arrested a 5-year-old boy on his way to a soccer game in my home city of Austin, Texas. His name, just like the name of the little boy from Minnesota, is Liam. And Liam should be starting kindergarten this week. But instead, he's sitting in a trailer prison right now in Dilley, Texas.
0: Texas Democratic Congressmember Joaquin Castro said ICE denied his request to visit Liam and his father at the ICE camp. Castro said afterwards, quote, his detention is another devastating example of why Dilley must be shut down and why our government must end the detention of children and families. I have seen firsthand the conditions that children and families are being subjected to at Dilley, and no child should be held there. Dilley is run by the for-profit prison company Core Civic. More than 160 people have been deported to Haiti as the Trump administration begins to round up immigrants following the end of TPS, temporary protected status. It was the first deportation flight to Haiti after the Supreme Court greenlit the Trump administration's termination of TPS for an estimated 350,000 Haitians. The plane landed in the northern Haitian city of Cap-Haïtien Thursday. The country's main international airport in Port-au-Prince has been deemed too dangerous due to gang violence and growing political instability. Many of those deported last week were TPS holders and had been living and working in the U.S. since 2010. In related news, a U.S. Navy sailor who is on his 9th month of deployment aboard the USS Abraham Lincoln said his father has been detained by ICE. Joshua Aviles said he'd received a call this weekend notifying him of his father's arrest. Luis Manuel Aviles was taken into custody during a traffic stop in Key West, Florida. His wife said he's a handyman with a valid U.S. work permit. Aviles is originally from Nicaragua and has lived in the U.S. for nearly 20 years. His son Joshua said on social media, quote, "This is heartbreaking for me from Nicaragua and has lived in the U.S. for nearly 20 years. His son Joshua said on social media, quote, "This is heartbreaking for me. I don't know how

0: Joplin, Illinois, and Eagle Mountain, Utah facilities, claiming, quote, one of the most historic cattle shortages the country has ever experienced, as the reason for the move. About 2,500 Tyson employees were impacted in Illinois alone due to the sudden closure of the plant. Workers and supporters held a rally in Joplin Friday in protest of the mass layoffs. They're demanding the facility be reopened, as well as 6 months of full compensation and benefits for workers who've been left jobless. This comes as Tyson Foods CEO and President Donnie King made over $34 million in 2025, according to the Securities and Exchange Commission. In northwest Indiana, thousands of homes remain without power nearly 2 weeks after high winds and torrential rain knocked down trees and power lines, leaving behind flooded basements and roads. More than a third of a million homes and businesses were affected by the storm. This is Desmond Pompey, a resident of hard-hit Gary, Indiana, where over one in three residents lived in poverty even before the disaster.
1: And these are all the things that people take for granted. The basic things, as far as like power, taking a shower, flushing your toilet, anything of that nature like that. So we really under siege, and I hope they just take care of the situation.
0: And a private arbitrator has ordered the Washington Post to rehire the opinion columnist Karen Atiyah with back pay. Atiyah was fired last fall over comments she made about the death of conservative activist Charlie Kirk. Her termination came as the Washington Post laid off more than 300 journalists, dismantling its sports, local news, and international coverage, all under the ownership of billionaire Amazon founder Jeff Bezos. That followed Amazon's $1 million donation to President Trump's inaugural fund. Karen Atiyah spoke to Democracy Now! In February.
2: The reason why this is an international news story, I think the Washington Post stands for a lot more than just a media company. It stands for a lot more than even just journalism, I would say. For a lot of people around the world, they're looking at the Washington Post as a proxy and a bellwether for what's happening to America and democracy.
0: And those are some of the headlines. This is Democracy Now!, democracynow.org, The War and Peace Report. I'm Anjali Kamath. Amy Goodman will be back later this week. The U.S.-Canada trade war is deepening after talks collapsed without a deal on Friday. Canadian Prime Minister Mark Carney accused the Trump administration of issuing demands that would compromise Canada's sovereignty and undermine key industries. On Saturday, Trump slapped 50% tariffs on around $20 billion worth of imports from Canada. Carney then announced retaliatory tariffs on $20 billion of U.S. products beginning September 8th. Carney spoke on Saturday.
3: We've been under no illusions. We recognized from the start that America has changed. Early last year in this room, I observed that the decades-long process of steadily increasing integration between our economies was over. Our government understood before many that America would transform all of its commercial relationships, that it would put a series of tariffs on its closest allies and use economic integration as a weapon. We recognize that sometimes its signature was written in pencil. The gap between partnership and competitor, unfortunately, has remained too wide in recent days. So last evening, I instructed our negotiators to return to Ottawa. We cannot accept what they've offered, and we will not give what they've asked.
0: Canadian Prime Minister Mark Carney took questions from reporters after his address.
4: Why does it feel like today Mark Carney is going to war? Trade war. The tone.
3: Because we're attacked. You're at war when you get attacked. We got attacked. The U.S. put 50%. We waited until the United States decided to actually implement these so-called 338 tariffs. That's fine.
0: President Trump responded online, writing, quote, Canada wants the benefits of being a state without being one. They've also charged our great farmers for many years massive amounts of tariffs. No more, end quote. U.S. Transportation Secretary Sean Duffy appeared Sunday on Fox News.
5: We're great trading partners, right? But Canada gets the benefit of trading with the U.S. way more than the U.S. gets the benefit of trading with Canada. It's a country that doesn't have a military. is we want fairness for the American worker. And some of our best friends are the worst offenders that treat us the worst. And the fact that we provide their security for them, and

0: they take advantage of us. I think President Trump was the first one to go, you know what, that's not the kind of relationship that friends should have. And so the president's calling them out. I think you're going to see Mark Carney come to the table very, very quickly, because it's going to be devastating for his country.
1: On Sunday, the editorial page of the Wall Street Journal ran an editorial headlined, "The Dumbest Trade War Revisited. Trump's decision to escalate a tariff brawl with Canada makes no economic or political sense." The tariffs come just 10 weeks before the midterms. Economists predict battleground states, including Maine, Michigan, Ohio, and Alaska, could face disproportionate economic pain from the tariffs. For more on this, we're joined now by two guests. Lori Wallach is director of the Rethink Trade Program at the American Economic Liberties Project and founder and former director of Public Citizens Global Trade Watch. Her recent piece for Foreign Affairs is headlined, "The Right Way to Balance Trade, What Comes After the Neoliberal Order." She's joining us in Wisconsin. And in Toronto is Avi Lewis, the leader of Canada's new Democratic Party, the NDP. He's also a longtime Canadian journalist, documentary filmmaker, and activist. We welcome you both to Democracy Now! Avi Lewis, let's begin with you. Talk about what these talks were supposed to be about and why they broke down.
2: Well, good morning, Anjali. Hello, Lori. It's great to be back on Democracy Now! This has followed a sickeningly familiar pattern with Trump threatening and setting a deadline for devastating. I think the Wall Street Journal, rarely agree with the Wall Street Journal, but this is incredibly dumb. It's also incredibly damaging and dangerous. It's going to hurt Canadian workers. It's going to hurt American workers. It's completely unnecessary. And at the last minute, after negotiations are going on, under the threat of these massive tariffs, suddenly Howard Lutnick arrives with a whole set of new demands at the 11th hour. This is the pattern, and we've seen it over and over again. In this case, Prime Minister Carney read the room correctly. Canadians are sick of this. We're already under punishing tariffs in many of our most important industrial sectors, from automaking to forestry to steel and others. And we simply are not in the mood to grant more concessions. And so the Prime Minister walked away from the table. But the truth is, and the wider context of this is, that unfortunately Canada has already made a whole bunch of unilateral concessions. And so we're in a weakened position just in the context of the short-term trade deal. The Prime Minister gave up the digital services tax without anything to compensate it. That's a modest, for big tech, that's a modest tax of about $7 billion a year. It was the only real solid tax we had on the big tech billionaire, I guess we have to say trillionaire class behind Trump. And that was at the beginning of this process, something like a year ago. We're also, while Canadians are united in this feeling that we've given enough to Trump's demands, and we can't concede further without securing protection for our own industries and economy, we're not all in this together. We have to remember, and Lori and I have been fighting free trade deals between Canada and the United States since the 1980s, because the integration of the corporate classes of our two economies has been achieved at the expense of working class people in both of our countries, and to the incredible, staggering enrichment of the wealthiest people and corporations in our economy. We are not all in this together. When the six big Canadian banks made $70 billion last year, they are not directly affected by tariffs, and they continue to make higher and higher profits every single year. We are not all in this together. When the oil and gas sector in Canada, which is majority owned by U.S. corporations, is on track to make up to $150 billion in wartime profits this year alone because of the immoral, senseless, illegal attack on Iran by the United States and Israel. $150 billion in profits for this industry that is not affected, that has been spared all of the tariffs because, of course, the United States needs a huge amount of Canadian oil each and every day. So we are united as Canadians in rejecting more unilateral concessions. We are not all in this together in terms of who's going to be hurt. And we need to build an independent Canadian economy. Mark Carney has had well over a year to get started on that project. He has announced big plans like buying the oil industry a new pipeline for $40, $50, $60 billion of public money, like major projects that suspend Indigenous rights and environmental protections in favor of largely foreign corporations coming in and buying more of our resources. He's having an investment summit on September 12th in Toronto to invite BlackRock and Blackstone and JP Morgan. And the prime minister has mused about selling our airports and our ports and privatizing more of our economy to the benefit of foreign investors. So we need a Made in Canada plan to develop our autonomy and double down on the things that unite us as Canadians, like our embattled healthcare system, which is also being privatized these days. But we're not on track to do that. This is a fork in the road moment for Canada, and we have a completely different progressive vision to offer Canadians that would help Canadian workers, defend Canadian workers in this crisis, and also get back to work building a truly independent Canadian economy that would benefit American workers as well. As we'll see in this next period, everybody is going to be hurt by this.
1: Avi, this these new tariffs affect about 5% of the goods, of Canadian goods that are imported by the U.S. They target about $20 billion worth of Canadian goods. Who is actually hurt by these tariffs? Who are the workers? What are the industries in Canada that would be hurt by these tariffs?
2: Yeah, I mean, this is we already have tariffs on the automobile sector of 25%. A major integrated sector between Canada, the U.S. and Mexico. And this deal was only to achieve a lowering of 25% to 15% on auto tariffs. That makes the auto industry in Canada uncompetitive, which is why Lana Payne, the head of Unifor, the largest private sector union in Canada, said months and months ago that no deal is better than a bad deal. But this is an extension beyond steel and forestry and auto to tariff a lot of consumer goods. Everything from furniture makers to apparel to rubber and plastic products. This would bite deeper into the Canadian economy, across the economy. A lot of smaller and medium-sized businesses in every region of the country. But again, it's not all equally apportioned. It's always certain sectors and certain regions which are hurt the worst. In this case, my province of British Columbia would be most affected by this latest round of tariffs. Ontario and Quebec, the largest economic provinces in our country, would also be severely damaged by this. And don't forget that it's Americans who pay these tariffs, and it's American workers who are also affected. It's the cost of living emergency in Canada and the United States, where food prices, where rent, and the cost of putting a roof over your head, and all of the costs of living are going up and up and up in a period where people are really suffering. So, you know, there are corporate players who will make out fine, but it is the working class people of our continent who are going to be hurt. This may not be the huge proportion of Canadian exports to the United States in one of the biggest trading relationships on planet Earth between our two countries, but this is a deepening of an attack on Canada and on the American working class, which has been going on since Trump was elected for the second time. And here in Canada, we need to do something big about it. We've got plenty of fantastic proposals about how we could actually protect ourselves. In the short term, we have an unemployment insurance program in Canada that only covers one out of three workers that pay into it. And it only gives you a little more than half of your previous wage or salary when you get laid off. It's hard to qualify for. It takes too long to kick in. We need immediate reforms to our employment insurance system to cover people with more support faster and to cover way more workers in our economy. Those are sort of the short-term things. We need emergency assistance for the sectors that are worst hit by this. Again, manufacturing, wood products, apparel and furniture and others. But we also need a bigger plan to actually Trump-proof the Canadian economy. We could do things when we are making major investments of public dollars in oil pipelines. We could use that money instead to build an east-west electricity grid, double down on renewable energy, which is energy independence forever, because the inputs for renewable energy are always free, unlike oil and gas and coal. We could build an east-west electricity grid to trade renewable energy across our country with battery storage and the cheapest installed energy, solar and wind, on planet Earth today. The world is moving away from fossil fuels in this period, and Canada is being left behind because we are continue under the Mark Carney government to tie our fate to massive military expenditures, massive fossil fuel investments, and all in on AI, which, despite the prime minister's excellent words about Canadian independence from the United States, mirror the Trump agenda. And unfortunately, under the surface, we're seeing an expansion of decades of integration of the corporate class between Canada and the United States. That is not a plan to make anybody safe.
1: I want to bring Lori Wallach into the conversation, director of the Rethink Trade Program at the American Economic Liberties Project and founder and former director of Public Citizens Global Trade Watch. Lori, building off of what Avi was talking about in terms of U.S. consumers who are hurting, I just wanted to read a couple quotes from politicians from border states. Here we've got Minnesota Senator Amy Klobuchar saying on X, Canada is Minnesota's number one trading partner. Minnesotans are paying for Trump's chaos. Republican Senator of Maine Susan Collins said the new tariffs would, quote, increase costs for Maine families as most businesses will have no choice but to pass on the tariffs to their customers through higher prices. Your response to what's happened with the collapse of the trade talks?
3: So it is the case that this situation is again, I don't typically agree with the Wall Street Journal, but perhaps the most stupid trade fight in history. In that, yes, if you are a purchaser in the U.S. of some of these goods, for instance, hockey sticks, but not pucks, I mean, go figure, you will see higher prices. But let's step back at the whole situation. And Avi's exactly right. You have at this moment this fight between two visions, neither of which are good for working people or for the environment. There is a way to do trade that benefits the majority of people, small businesses, farmers. And in Trump, you have an oligarch-first trade policy. He got elected saying he'd help working people. In fact, what he's done is make exceptions in his tariffs. Whatever you think about tariffs, at this point, 55% of imports into the U.S. have been excluded from tariffs because Trump gives free entry for his buddies in big tech, in chemicals, etc. So we have a situation where between the disruption of supply chains like the U.S. and Canada, which have been not under the right rules, but united in a way that literally it's disruptive to U.S. manufacturing when there's disruption in Canadian manufacturing. You have a situation where the U.S. now is down 75,000 manufacturing jobs since Trump came back to office. We have 30% decrease right now in factory construction since Trump came back the second time, because the tariff chaos and malpractice is so severe. But the problem is, in Mark Carney, there is sort of the high priest of neoliberalism, a guy who has been going around the world trying to sell the Trans-Pacific Partnership, NAFTA on steroids, extra goodies for big tech and for big pharma, ways to attack Canada's wonderful pharmaceutical pricing system that don't even exist in the old NAFTA, as the replacement for the World Trade Organization, as if that's not bad enough. And there is something that is neither Trump's oligarchic trade grift nor the neoliberalism that Carney has in mind that actually could harness the benefits of trade, but neither of these guys is thinking about that. Rather, they're having this kind of personal fight, and it's political. So Trump can't bear the thought someone is standing up to him and not just steamrolling him. Folks in Canada are getting tariffed because they had the temerity to stand up and put tariffs in retaliation to Trump unilaterally tariffing them. That is the basis for these tariffs. And the notion that politically the U.S., Canada, and Mexico right now have the only duty-free trade at all under Trump too. Canada and Mexico still have majority duty-free access. At underlying all of this is, will we renegotiate in a way that works for people on the planet, the NAFTA replacement, the U.S.-Mexico-Canada agreement? And there, I think, are people with a good vision. Avi, for instance, in the U.S., many Democrats in Congress, of how you could fix that agreement and have a lift-up agreement. But instead, with this fight, we're just heading in the worst direction possible.
1: And Lori, how have Trump's economic policies vis-a-vis Canada differed from those, say, with China? And this especially at a time where we're coming up on what the Trump administration is calling economic D-Day, threatening to sanction any country trading with Iran?
3: So this is part of the lunacy of the situation. The United States not only has many decades of putting the economies together, as Avi said, not on behalf of working people, but for instance, the aerospace industry, literally, if you hit tariffs on metal products that are part of the aerospace industry, which is happening, you hurt jobs in the U.S. Instead of thinking about how do we make this smoother, and the U.S. and Canada have relatively balanced trade. If you take the crude oil sent to the U.S. to be processed and employ U.S. workers out of the formula, the U.S. and Canada have balanced trade. And then tariffs go to 50% in some products or higher or lower, but targeting Canada is the big problem when it's not. Rather, it's a partner and has balanced trade versus in China. China is the source of a ginormous trade deficit with the U.S., but not exclusively with the world. And it's because of particular policies that Canada is not implementing that China uses regularly, often called beggar thy neighbor, where you take policies suppressing wages, no independent unions, or no safety net, social safety net. So you basically suppress consumption. People save a ton because they're responsible for everything on their own. They have no support from the government. Or you subsidize at enormous rates. All of those interventions mean China is exporting an enormous amount. It's not just hitting the U.S. At this point, countries that were the emerging trade countries, countries like Mexico, like India, like Brazil, are going into trade deficits and are being deindustrialized because of this behavior in China. Trump has cut the tariffs. He feels some friendship with the authoritarian leader of China. And so he and Premier Xi have had many a happy meeting where they cut tariffs with China, the cause of the trade deficit. And here we have 50% tariffs on Canada. I would say, something that is more like middle school or childhood playground battles between Carney and Trump as compared to anything that makes economic sense or geopolitical sense.
1: Before we end, Avi Lewis, I want to go back to you, and I wanted to ask you about this other news from Canada. The Montreal City Council is set to debate a controversial motion calling on the city to suspend institutional ties with the Israeli government. Your response to this?
2: Well, I think I've been knocking doors in a series of by-elections that the Prime Minister has called in Toronto, in Montreal, in Vancouver. And I've been talking to a lot of Canadians at their doorsteps in the past few weeks over this summer. And I have to say that the ongoing genocide in Gaza is a pressing moral issue for, I believe, a supermajority of Canadians. I have only come across a couple of people who take a pro-Israel position at the doorstep and knocking doors in all of our major cities for weeks now. And the vast majority of people are shocked and appalled by the activities of the state of Israel, dragging the United States into attacking Iran in another endless, incredibly damaging war, spiking oil prices and punishing people around the world with higher inflation and higher cost of living, which is already out of control. And the sheer trauma of witnessing, and Democracy Now! Has done a better job than most media outlets in the entire world in documenting the ongoing murder of Palestinians in the West Bank, in Gaza, what is effectively an invasion now of southern Lebanon. People are upset and traumatized by the impunity and the violence visited by Israel on many different civilian populations now in the Middle East. And people in Canada are appalled and want to see their governments at every level do something. We've seen a big battle in Canada, as you have in the United States, where the pro-Israel forces like AIPAC or CEJA here in Canada, the parallel pro-Israel lobby group, are on the defensive now. They still capture most of the political class and the mainstream media, but among the majority of people, we want to see our government step up and take a clear moral position against apartheid, against genocide, and against the killing of civilians. And you see these debates breaking out at the city council level, in educational institutions, and at the national level in Canada. And the tide has turned definitively, and Canadians want to see their governments and their elected officials stand up on the right side of history. It's an ongoing battle. And the forces against us, the conventional narratives are still very much in place in the political class and in the corridors of power. But the people of Canada know which side is in the light and which side is in the horror of these massive crimes against humanity. And I think the Montreal City Council debate is one of many that you're going to continue to see. It is not going to stop because Canadians are outraged by this impunity.
1: Avi Lewis, thank you so much, leader of Canada's New Democratic Party. Thank you also to Lori Wallach, director of the Rethink Trade Program at the American Economic Liberties Project. Coming up, we go to Florida to speak with Angie Nixon on her upset win in Florida's Democratic Senate primary.

0: Peligrosa, Dangerous Woman by Lila Downs, performing in our Democracy Now! Studio. This is Democracy Now!, democracynow.org. I'm Anjali Kamath. We turn now to Florida, where the progressive state representative Angie Nixon pulled off a stunning victory last week in the Democratic Senate primary. Nixon defeated Alexander Vindman, a former Army intelligence officer who testified during Trump's first impeachment trial. Vindman was backed by the Democratic establishment, and his campaign raised more than 16 times as much cash as Nixon's campaign. Nixon has served in the Florida House of Representatives since 2020. In 2022, she made national headlines for leading sit-ins and other protests inside the Florida Capitol to protest a Republican move to redraw congressional maps. In November, Nixon will face incumbent Republican Senator Ashley Moody, who was appointed by Florida Governor Ron DeSantis to fill the seat of Marco Rubio, who resigned to serve as Secretary of State. If elected, Angie Nixon would become the only member of the Democratic Socialists of America in the Senate. She joined the group in June. Angie Nixon joins us now from Jacksonville. Welcome to Democracy Now!, Angie Nixon. Tell us how you defeated Alex Vindman.
1: Good morning. I'm so happy to be with you all today. I was able to defeat Alex Vindman because it was good old-fashioned grassroots organizing. I am a former union organizer. I'm a community organizer. And I've had the opportunity to travel all across the state of Florida over the past nearly two decades to build a diverse coalition of supporters and, just folks who I've been working with over the past few years, nearly two decades. We actually were able to help increase the minimum wage. I was a statewide organizer with that ballot initiative, also helping with automatic rights restoration. And so it was just hustle. And so I'm super excited to be the Democratic nominee, and I'm glad to be here with you all today.
0: And Angie, you're facing off Republican Ashley Moody in November. Florida has gone to Trump twice. This is a deep red state. What is your strategy going to be to win in November?
1: My strategy is going to expand on the strategy we had during the primary, just really going to meet people where they are. Unfortunately, my opponent likes to call me names, but that's because she doesn't have anything to show for it. You know, folks are trying to label me right now and put me in a box. But Ashley Moody is someone who actually stole $10 million from the most medically needy kids here in the state of Florida. And they allowed her to divert that funding so that they could defeat two ballot initiatives that would have helped improve the health of Floridians across the state. And her reward for that theft was her appointment to this United States Senate seat. Not only that, but Ashley Moody is just someone who does not speak with folks. She runs away from folks. I've had to answer many calls and respond to many emails that she just did not return to constituents that were in need of assistance. She also voted against the ACA subsidies, which caused nearly 300,000 people here in the state of Florida to drop off the rolls, the ACA marketplace, and it caused our private insurance premiums to go up as well. Ashley Moody is someone who cannot be trusted. She's simply a rubber stamp for Donald Trump. She does any and everything that he says to do, and it's just ridiculous. We need to send people to Washington, D.C. who are going to stand up and push back against Donald Trump, people who are actually going to work hard to ensure they are lowering the cost and ending the corruption and the chaos that's in D.C.
0: And Angie Nixon, you ran on an affordability platform. Talk about your policy priorities if you do win the election in November. What is the message you'll be taking to the Senate?
1: So when I win, because I like to speak things into existence, on day one, I'm going to file legislation to re-extend the ACA subsidies. Folks are going bankrupt simply because they are trying to stay alive. Medical debt is the leading cause of bankruptcy, and that's absolutely absurd. And then we're going to also push hardcore for universal health care. A recent Yale study came out that showed that the government would save $1 trillion if we pass universal health care. Also, it's going to be really important for us to address this housing issue. Right now here in the state of Florida, people who rent, they're paying over 18% the national average. People who have property insurance and they are homeowners, they are paying 300 times more than folks in other states. And that just totally has to change. The reason they're paying all this money is because Ashley Moody took a lot of money from insurance companies. She didn't rein them in when she was the attorney general. And so they just, you know, they help her out by contributing to her campaign coffers. And so I'm happy to let folks know that the only people that I'm beholden to are hardworking, everyday folks. I am someone who prides myself on being unbought and unbossed. Also, I am a mother of five. Me and my husband have a blended family. I was a single mom for 12 years, and I understand how tough it is as it relates to childcare, right? I have a five-year-old right now, and some parents are paying $800 to $2,400 a month simply to try to send their children to a childcare facility. And so I support universal childcare. I know that for every dollar we put into childcare, we get $3 back in the economy because that allows parents to be able to work. That also allows our children to be diverted from the school to prison pipeline, which, you know, these for-profit prisons, these elected officials, these billionaires, they want our children to have an ill education, a ridiculous, a horrible education, right? Which is why they're defunding public schools, because they want to usher them into the school to prison pipeline. Why make sure that our children have a good quality education when they know they'll make more money off of them going to prison and exploiting their labor? And so these are some of the things that I'm really pushing for and want to see accomplished when I become the next United States Senator. I know there's a rumor going around saying that I want to abolish prisons. I don't. I want to abolish for-profit prisons. There's also a rumor going around saying that I want to defund the police. I don't want to defund the police. I want to defund flock cameras so that bad cops don't have the ability to stalk their ex-girlfriends or their ex-boyfriends. I want to make sure that we have a justice system that works for everyone, not just for the billionaires and co-conspirators of Jeffrey Epstein, who actually are treated more fairly than a single mom who got caught stealing formula to make sure that her child had food. And so these are things that need to really be worked on. We need to make sure that hardworking, everyday people get to shape what their communities look like and what their economies look like. And that's my mantra, that's my motto, and that's what I'm fighting for each and every day.
0: Angie Nixon, in May, you took part at a sit-in in Governor Ron DeSantis' office in protest of the redistricting bill, where you were arrested and now face a jury trial on trespassing charges in September. Talk about redistricting and how that affects what the elections in November.
1: I mean, Donald Trump basically went to a lot of Republican governors and asked them to rig elections for him in the form of redrawing maps. And so we know that this was a partisan gerrymander because Ron DeSantis decided to release the maps to Fox News, and he did it when it was color-coded, and it showed and illustrated where blue seats, Democratic seats, would possibly be converted to Republican seats. And so that goes against our state constitution, and they illegally and unconstitutionally passed this bill. And so I decided to stand up for democracy and actually disrupt the proceedings, because again, what they were doing was illegal and unconstitutional, and it went against what the voters wanted. I know that the people should decide who their representatives are, right? The politicians should not be able to choose who their voters are. And what we're witnessing right now, in conjunction with the gutting of the Voting Rights Act, is Republican lawmakers in D.C. And all over these state legislatures, they are trying to return us back to the worst chapters of our history. And that is simply because they don't want us to have a say. They want the status quo. And I'm telling and making an appeal to everyone, right? Like, right now, these politicians are working less and less and less. And meanwhile, they're getting richer. We are working harder than ever And many of us are still struggling to stay afloat. They want us feeling hopeless. They want us to feel as though nothing can change, as though voting won't matter. But they're spending billions and billions of dollars, right, to suppress our right to vote. They're changing laws, making it harder for marginalized communities, for working families to go out and vote. And this is because they want to stay in power. They are so fearful of losing power, and they are fearful that we are going, many people are going to come into power, and they think that we're going to do to them what they've done to many of us for hundreds of years. But that's not the case. What happens when working families come into power, when everyday hardworking people become our state lawmakers, our federal lawmakers, we lead with love and humanity and dignity and compassion and respect. We want to make sure that no one experiences what we experienced as marginalized people. Again, I was a single mom, and I keep going back to this. I was a single mom for 12 years. I know what it's like to struggle. I don't want anyone to have to struggle the way in which I did, right? I know what happens. I am also proof positive of what happens when government does it right. I was a recipient of a workshop, a program in which I was able to gain down payment assistance because money trickled down from the feds, that trickled down to the state, that trickled down to the local government, that allowed me, a woman who had graduated from the University of Florida, that was working for the state but only making $28,000, they helped me pay my down payment. They helped me with down payment assistance as well as closing costs, right? And when I refinanced my home, I paid that back. But these are programs that Donald Trump cut under the big BS bill, programs that Ashley Moody does not want. And that's because they just want their campaign donors and their billionaire friends and family and themselves to get richer. I am ready for hardworking, everyday people to get bailed out. I'm ready for small business owners to get bailed out. We have to focus our efforts on lowering their costs and not these costs of these big corporations. Over 88 companies last year made over $105 billion. They paid absolutely nothing in federal taxes. Meanwhile, I had a woman tell me she made $55,000 last year, and she's on a payment plan with the IRS. Our system is broken, and I want to go to Washington, D.C. to help fix it.
0: Angie Nixon, final question. You joined the DSA recently in June. What is your relationship to the organization? If you win in November, you'd be the first DSA member in the Senate.
1: So you are exactly right. I just recently joined the DSA. I also just recently joined the Working Families Party. And my relationship is one that I just joined them because I saw that they were one of the organizations that was working the hardest to help ensure that people have universal health care. I'm talking to too many people who have loved ones that have died because they were underinsured or they didn't have any insurance. And so I am not an active member of DSA. I just paid a little bit of dues because as I paid dues with the Working Families Party, because I appreciate certain parts of their platform. Do I agree with all of it? No, I don't. And I don't agree with everything in the Democratic Party as well. And so I want folks to know they don't have to worry about me pushing some type of authoritarianism or any type of dictatorship. As a matter of fact, I have made it my life's mission to push back on any type of authoritarian and dictatorship, which is why I am so adamant about fighting back against Donald Trump and heading to D.C. I want folks to know I am someone accessible, ethical, someone that they can trust. I'm willing to have conversations about any questions folks may have of me and my ideology. But if they look at my track record, they know that I always put people first, hardworking, everyday people first. And that is what I'm going to do when I become their next United States Senator.
0: Thank you so much, State Representative Angie Nixon. You're the Democratic Senate nominee for the state of Florida. Thank you for joining
1: us. Thank you.
0: Coming up, we'll go to California, where Aisha Wahab has won a special election for a seat in the House, even though AIPAC spent millions to defeat her. She's set to become the first African American in Congress. Stay with us.

0: Everybody Deserves to Be Free by the Resistance Revival Chorus. In California, progressive Democratic State Senator Aisha Wahab has made history by winning a special election to fill the congressional seat vacated by disgraced Representative Eric Swalwell, who resigned amid sexual misconduct claims. Wahab becomes the first Afghan-American elected to Congress representing eastern parts of the San Francisco Bay Area. In 2018, she also became the first Afghan-American elected to public office in the United States. During Wahab's congressional campaign, groups affiliated with AIPAC, the American-Israel Public Affairs Committee, spent over $6 million to support her rival, Melissa Hernandez. Aisha Wahab joins us now. Welcome to Democracy Now! Aisha, you won the primary pretty easily earlier this year, and during this special election, between then and the special election, groups affiliated with AIPAC spent over $6 million to defeat you. Talk about the significance of this victory and how you did it.
1: Well, I just want to appreciate my team and the district for really seeing through it. My district is a decently well-educated district. They knew that my record is very, very clear versus the lies that were spread by AIPAC. And I do want to highlight the fact that the millions of dollars in this district compared to many other districts, for example, we don't have a big city. We don't have an Oakland. We don't have a San Jose or San Francisco. And San Francisco is barely touching $3 million of outside spending. We were pushing over $9.4 million, right? And still counting. We'll see the final numbers. But it did significant damage when there's, in a single month, nearly $6+ million being spread to spread lies. And I'm very happy that the Chronicle actually stated that a lot of the ads were misleading and were lies.
0: And Aisha, it wasn't just AIPAC that was a special interest group that was working against you. You also pushed for a bill that would outlaw caste discrimination when you were in the state Senate, and you pushed for this law. In 2023, it was ended up being vetoed by Gavin Newsom. But during that time, you faced a lot of death threats and violent threats. And how did you deal with that? And talk about what you were pushing for and what that interest group was.
1: Yeah, so there was a bill that I pushed called to ban caste discrimination, which is practiced in some cultures where you could never educate yourself enough to get out of the caste, right? It's literally a 3,000-year-old slavery model that still exists today. And there were a lot of people that were opposed to it. They will never say why they were completely opposed to it. They pretend that caste does not exist. But the fact that we had the Senate have to pay for a bulletproof vest for me because of the amount of death threats that I received, rape threats, you know, just a lot of weird things. It was important for me to carry the bill all the way through because it was the right thing to do. It basically said that in California, let alone in the United States, discrimination of any kind is bad. And I wanted to ensure that all people in my district felt seen, felt heard, and felt protected.
0: Aisha Wahab, you're the first Muslim and first African-American woman in the state Senate, and you'd be the first African-American in Congress. We're now, you know, coming up on 25 years since the invasion of Afghanistan and 5 years since the Taliban took power. Your thoughts on, you know, the significance of your trajectory and what is happening in Afghanistan?
1: Yeah, you know, I'm an American through and through, born in New York, raised by Uncle Sam in the foster care system. And as an Afghan American, someone who is proud of my culture and heritage, it's disappointing to see what is happening in Afghanistan, where they are blocking women and children from going to school, really living their lives. I think that that's going to be a disaster to come for Afghanistan, let alone the fact that the United States needs to practice diplomacy. And regardless of which group is in power, we should be exercising diplomacy and having a relationship, hopefully even kind of steering them in the right direction when it comes to human rights, women's rights, and just civil rights across the board. Afghanistan is a landlocked nation. It is surrounded by interested parties. They have an unlimited amount of resources that the United States needs to, you know, at least partner with, to have contracts with. And Afghanistan also needs other allies. And we have not really exercised that. There are a lot of different warlord groups that want power that are not the Taliban, too. And I think that each of them are deeply, deeply failed and misguided in the sense that they are not doing what's right for the country. They're doing what's right for themselves. And we have seen, even under the support of the United States, that these warlord groups literally rape the country.
0: And Aisha Wahab, last question. You just have 30 seconds. You talked about growing up in the foster care system. How has that informed your policy priorities, and what is the message you'll be taking to Congress?
1: Definitely. You know, our entire campaign was about unity and supporting the most vulnerable community member. Growing up in the foster care system, going to church, living with different types of people, hearing different languages, I realized that at the end of the day, everyone wants stability, everyone's peace, a thriving future, and to live the American
0: dream. You just
1: dream.
0: Have 5 seconds, Aisha. I'm so sorry.
1: I want to be able to do that.
0: Thank you much. Congressman-elect Aisha Wahab won a special election in California, and that does it for today's show. Happy birthday, Julie Crosby. I'm Anjali Kamath. Thank you for joining us for another edition of Democracy Now!

0: This is New York City. I'm James B., and stay tuned now for The Man, with 2 hours of uninterrupted nostalgia, with the accent on jazz. And now, the sounds of satin. Tom Parker.
1: Well, many thanks to you, James B., and hi, everyone. Tom Parker with you for the next 2 hours, our musical bag, nostalgia with the accent on jazz. Always a delight to spend these 2 hours together with you. This is our time. Our time to relive laid-back sounds of yesteryear. From New York, jazz, nice and easy.

0: That's the hard bop tenor saxophonist, name of J.R. Montrose. J.R. Montrose, a Detroit product of the 1950s, 60s onwards. Did a lot of work together with the guitarist Kenny Burrell, John Coltrane also. Listening there to a track called Bobby Pin, his composition, from his album called J.R. Montrose. Good lineup in there too. There's Ira Sullivan was the trumpet player, Horace Silver on piano, and Wilbur Ware and Philly Joe Jones in the rhythm section. The sounds of Mr. J.R. Montrose. From Manhattan, this borough of New York City, we'd like to welcome in stations throughout Australia to all states. Thanks to the Australian Community Radio Network, the network sponsored by APRA, bringing you the music of the nation through community stations. Welcome to the sound of New York City. Welcome. Good to be with you. Tom Parker in the chair, and 2 hours of goodies ahead of us, right? Right.
1: Al Davis walked off the stage. Soon as his solo was over.
0: The 2 hours of goodies ahead of us, right? Right.
1: Al Davis walked off the stage. Soon as his solo was over.

0: it. But yes, they both left the stage.
1: So what?
0: Soon as the solos were over.
1: So what?
0: And if you can't figure out,
1: then

the clothes he wear. I'm sure his style is in the future. He's so cool, the fit of his clothes is perfect, just like the way

0: Miles Davis walked off the stage.
1: So what?
0: That's what the folks are all saying.
1: So what?
0: Oh yes, he did leave the stage.
1: So what?
0: Soon as his solo was over.
1: So what?
0: Coltrane, he sneaked off the stage.
1: So what?
0: That's what you folks are all saying.
1: So what?
0: Oh yes, they both left the stage.

0: What?
1: So what indeed? Well, along with King Pleasure, Lambert Hendricks and Ross, Eddie Jefferson was certainly a big star of jazz vocalese. In other words, putting lyrics to famous jazz solos. A bunch of albums over a 15-year, very successful career that sadly came to an end when the 60-year-old Jefferson, he was shot dead outside the Detroit club that he was appearing at. That'll do it. This is the album called The Jazz Singer, and of course the Coltrane composition, So What? The scatting of Mr. Eddie Jefferson. Tenor saxophonist Warren Marsh, his passing, his death, on stage at the Los Angeles Jazz Room Dontys in 1987 was, you could say, a strangely fitting end to a life that seemed to have been spent kind of, you could say, mid-solo. He collapsed on stage in the middle of playing out of nowhere. Can you believe that? In the middle of out of nowhere. Kind of summed up, of course, the existence of his jazz world that came under the influence of that blind pianist Lenny Tristano. Let's enjoy him now, the sounds of the tenor saxophonist Warren Marsh.

guess you could say they really enjoyed it, right? 1980, the year, 1980, and Berlin, and the sounds of Mr. Warren Marsh, the Lenny Tristano composition called April. Two of a kind time right now, time to put a couple of song titles together in sentence form, making that indeed your two of a kind. Okay, this week we're saying hi to Sydney Ron. Ron in Sydney. Hi to you, Ron. Thanks for your two of a kind. Goes like this. Why try to change me now? Oh, I know why. And so do you.

try to change me now? Oh, I know why. And so do you. That's Joni Summers and Mel Torme. This week's Two of a Kind's a goodie. Thanks to Sydney's Ron. Thank you, Ron, and let's hear from you again. Yes, good folk out there, let's put a couple of song titles together in sentence form and make that indeed your Two of a Kind. More of that next week. You're listening to From New York, Jazz Nice and Easy across Australia on the Community Radio Network. I'm Tom Parker. The name of Carmel Jones. Carmel Jones, well, certainly doesn't ring a lot of bells in jazz or anywhere else that music lives. Carmel Jones, well, he came out of Kansas City with that trumpet in hand. He headed to California. And, of course, for the good times that jazz had to offer, not to be found, though, for a Mr. Jones, who eventually moved off and across to Europe. Well, after a couple of years, a rather despondent musician with trumpet in hand returned to his hometown, Kansas City, where he remained for the rest of his life. He was a fine trumpet player, just never got the breaks, I guess. This is he, Carmel Jones. Thank you.

Sounds of Carmel Jones, trumpet playing Carmel Jones, together with Forrest Westbrook, who was the piano player, wonderful bass player Gary Peacock in there, Bill Schwemmer on drums. The album's called purely and simply Carmel Jones. It was recorded at the Westbrook Studio in Santa Monica, California, of course. Way back then, it was actually a demo tape for a record company, and no one bothered to use it. Some 50 years on later, it was heard, listened to, enjoyed, dug out, and finally released, such as the fortunes for this man. Trumpet playing of Carmel Jones. Willow, Weep for Me. Let's do a couple of love songs.

Shaw with some heavy backing there from Maynard Ferguson's trumpet, Love Letters, and then Diana Shaw. After Diana Shaw, I should say, Joni Mitchell, Don't Go to Strangers, a couple of love songs right there. Harold Land was very much a permanent feature on the California scene, the West Coast jazz scene, mainly around about the 50s and 60s. He was out of Texas originally, off to LA. Harold Land's tenor sax was always there, dependable to the core. Well, 1994, closing in on the end of his career, Harold Land's album was called A Lazy Afternoon. Lazy Afternoon. With the sultry, lush, accomplished arrangements of Mr. Ray Ellis. This album certainly lives up 100% to its title. So, are you comfy? Got the pipe out, the slippers? Okay. Here's Harold Land.

sounds of the tenor saxophonist Harold Land, and that's Lazy Afternoon. Now let's look at a husband and wife team of the very best kind. Individually, stars in their own right. As a team, they were known as Mr. and Mrs. Swing through the 1930s and 40s. They came out of the old Paul Whiteman Orchestra, talking about singer Mildred Bailey and her husband, the vibes player, Red Norvo. Well, in 1933, leaving that Paul Whiteman Orchestra, they enjoyed much success, Red Norvo with his own band now, and then, of course, Mildred Bailey up front. Recording contracts and fame enjoyed by Mr. and Mrs. Swing. Great sounds, great memories. Enjoy with me now, memories of 1930s and 40s.

nice memories there. Memories of the 1930s and 40s. Mr. and Mrs. Swing. The vibes playing Mr. Red Norvo and wonderful Mildred Bailey. With Rockin' Chair and of course, the big band of Red Norvo with a great old classic, A Russian Lullaby. Mr. and Mrs. Swing, remembered fondly. New York, this is Jazz Nice and Easy, serving Australia with laid-back sounds designed with only you in mind. We have restful sounds to ease you in or ease you out of that helter-skelter day. In Manhattan, I'm Tom Parker. Indeed, it's time for our special of the week, Sound Trilogy. Three tracks of that special guest, or a musical theme.

Unsound Trilogy, Ron, Betty, and Benny. The Carters of Jazz. The name of Carter, so many, distributed and played across jazz. We're going to take three for this week's Sound Trilogy. You know, he played bass on 2,221 record sessions, making him the most recorded bass player in history. I'll throw in a few other things too, like also playing cello and winning three Grammy Awards, solo career of more than 60 years from within the Chico Hamilton group right up to being the anchor of the Miles Davis group of the 1960s. Talking about Ron Carter. Ron Carter was always there. His albums from the early 1960s Blue Note years to the 70s and a mainstay at the record label CTI, the bass playing Ron Carter always there. And one of the board of directors of the Jazz Foundation of America, a foundation formed to help protect and save America's elderly jazz and blues musicians through hard times. Ron Carter, always there.

The bass playing of Ron Carter, Sonny Rollins' composition, Edgin. No one has taken the human voice closer to the flexibility and adventurousness of instrumental jazz than Betty Carter. The lady often phases the lyrics of a song so that a familiar tune becomes unrecognizable, while her wordless improvisations on a theme, well, they're just endless. Long been a cult figure in jazz. Betty Carter.

Betty Carter, Round Midnight. Well, he was a giant of pre-war jazz fore or aft. Benny Carter has always been a musician's musician, revered for his playing, his compositions and arrangements. A true gentleman of jazz. His polished and meticulously crafted playing remained in demand throughout his years, and seeing him becoming the first black musician to break into the lucrative field of film and television. Indeed, the gentleman, Benny Carter.

Three musicians bearing the same surname. Three musicians, each in their own field, the finest in their art. The finest that jazz proudly delivers. From bass playing to vocalizing to the saxophone sound. All the message remains loud and clear. Jazz lives on. Carried onwards, of course. Thanks, and a big thanks, to Ron, to Betty, and Benny. The Carters of Jazz. And that's our sound trilogy of the week.

simply just a wonderful recording, and no two ways about it. The album belonging to Quincy Jones, who did all the arrangements and conducting. The album called Gula Matari, and that's the track that we just heard. Everyone's on this album. It's an A&M album from 1970, and everyone from Ray Brown to Bill Jackson to Freddie Hubbard and, Uncle Tom Copley and all, Eric Gale, Herbie Hancock, Bob James. It's an endless array of great stars on a great album. The album called Gula Matari, Quincy Jones. It's Keith Jarrett.

It's a great ECM recording, one of the best, featuring the man himself, Mr. Keith Jarrett on piano, Gary Peacock on bass, and Jack DeJohnette on drums. And Duke Ellington composition, right? Everyone's recorded that. Nicely done there from Keith Jarrett. Things Ain't What They Used To Be, the Ellington composition. It's taken from this ECM album, recorded live at the New York Town Hall, Town Hall here in New York, 1970. The album is called The Cure.

From New York, Jazz Nice and Easy is produced in studios in Manhattan, New York City, and heard nationally across Australia on the Community Radio Network. Well, an old clock on the wall says we're out of here. It's time to close out our little soiree. Let's do it again next week. Same time, same place. Well, I'll see you here. In New York, I'm Tom Parker.

0: around Australia, you're tuned into Community Radio. 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
1: Thanks for joining me for another episode of Blues, Roots and Boots, a show that aims to bring you what is new and what is not so new from those who are known and not so known from Australia and the world in the fields of blues, roots and country music. 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

Wannabe is the new one from the Wolf Brothers and is the first single release from what will be their 8th studio album, which is slated for release in 2027. Their latest album, 2025's Australian Made, was a Golden Guitar winner for them 5 times over at the 2026 Country Music Awards in Tamworth for Album of the Year, Heritage Song of the Year, Contemporary Album of the Year, Group of the Year and Vocal Collaboration of the Year. They've certainly come a long way since placing second in the TV program Australia's Got Talent back in 2012. Hi and welcome to this week's Heart Journey for Blues, Roots and Boots. And this week we're continuing interviews with Australian artists, with Shane Flew talking about his album with Matt Ross, Once Upon a Long Time Ago. And we'll check out some tracks from that set as well. We also have another track from Jen Myers and the Rough and Tumble. Take another listen to the new one from Casey Barnes. Check out CJ Comerford and the Supertones' last studio release, as well as music from Adelaide's 63 Deluxe. New music from Claudia Tripp and also from Hayley Jensen, as well as a lovely track from Dan Horn. But before all of that, we're going to hear from Grace Potter. She had a new release last week, and there's another treat from her this week with Run Baby Run, which is her second single release from the new album Trespasser, which is due out towards the end of this week. Here is Grace Potter with Run Baby Run.

A band that's been impressive over the last few releases has been Adelaide 63 Deluxe with their eponymous album, which came out at the end of 2023. They followed that up with the EP Memphis to Nashville in 2025, recorded in the US when they went to Memphis to compete in the International Blues Challenge. And this year, it's Sideways, a riff-driven album from which that last track, Flyby, comes. A guy goes into a bar to order a pub meal and he's met with a challenge. He's told to look up and there on the ceiling is a big piece of ribeye fillet. The barman says, if you can hit that with this dart, you get your meal for free. The man's tempted but declines. And when asked why, he replies, nah, the stakes are too high. Which is my way of segueing into the latest single from Perth country singer-songwriter Claudia Tripp. It's a song called High Stakes, referring to risks associated with a new love. Tripp won Female Artist of the Year last year at the WA Country Music Awards and was a finalist at the Tamworth Country Music Awards Star Maker Contest as well. High Stakes from Claudia Tripp is rocking country pop and very catchy. Here is High Stakes from Claudia Tripp.

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1: My guest is an Australian singer-songwriter, multi-instrumentalist, who for the past three decades, and perhaps more, has been pouring his heart and soul into his music. He's played and recorded with some of the biggest names in the Australian music scene, as well as written

0: songs for others, performed solo and with his American and blues band, Americana rather, and blues band, and is now with duo partner Matt Ross, has just released the album Once Upon a Long Time Ago. Shane Flew, welcome to Blues Roots and Boots.
1: Hi, John. Thank you so much for having me.
0: Now, before we get into your current project, can you give us some more info on the very deep history you have in the Oz music scene, which I've only just alluded to in my intro?
1: I turned professional in 1976 with a, and I was in an original country rock slash Celtic band called Rainshine. That's how it started. But from there, I moved on. I actually worked with people like John Williamson, Tommy Emmanuel actually got me into. I became friends with Tommy back then, and he got me a gig playing with John Williamson, and I did quite a bit of recording and touring with him. I moved from that, and I got into a funk band with a lady named Karen Mitchell. Stayed in the cities, didn't want to go out on the road for a while. When I was actually in a band called, sorry, I was with Digger Ravel for a while doing the show band thing. I then got a job in playing in a band called QED, which was a,
0: Jenny Morris.
1: Jenny Morris. And we had a hit single, played on Countdown, played all those huge, played Narara, all that. So, that's just in those, there's a big, a lot of big difference. Okay. That then I think it's very difficult to remember this, so I'm not going to try and do the chronological order. I spent a lot of time in the Flood. I was actually the original drummer in the Flood with Kevin Bennett for a couple of years. I then got a job. I remember during that period of time, I got asked to play with Troy Cassadaly, and I was with him for 5 years, recording and touring. Did a lot of big touring with him, which was fantastic. Got to open for a lot of big name acts, and I'll drop a few names here. I got to hang out with the guys from the Highwaymen, the Dixie Chicks, Merle Haggard. There's a few. And actually literally got to hang out with them, which was really great. Okay, that side. But I also played with Alex Smith. I got asked to join Moving Pictures, and I joined, and then they broke up.

0: You've been in the industry a while now. What advice could you offer to those trying to launch a career now?
1: That's a very interesting question because the business is so different to how it was 50 years ago when I was a 20-year-old and just took the plunge of quitting my day job and becoming a professional player. It's such a different scene. I am a teacher now. I actually tutor. I don't teach as much as I was, but I really enjoy working with Year 12 HSC student, Music One students, and I've had some great success with them. But I worry about how, the ones that have got true talent and drive, I worry about how are they going to be able to be, make a living as I have. And it really has changed. So my advice is if you really love it and you really want to do it, do it. Just stay focused and work as hard as you possibly can and find there are avenues these days that are different to when I started. Try and play live as much as possible, even if you don't get paid for it, play. Try and write as much as possible. Now there are so many tools available for that now. And of course you can become a YouTube player, a bedroom player, and that's fine. A lot of people that get some success from that. But I think playing live is the essence of all. I mean, I know that some of the younger artists, Australian artists that have come up in the last, say, 20 years or so, started off as buskers, or started off making their own YouTube videos, performances in their bedroom. But to continue up the scale, you must be able to perform live and cut it live.
0: Yes.
1: That means play. I certainly have a practice regime, but get out and play. Learn the art of performing. That's it's very difficult to teach that. It's not like you can drink a bottle of water and become a performer. You have to go out and learn how to do it. Learn how to engage with an audience. Learn how to get your sound quality on stage. Learn how to, there's all of that apart from trying to get yourself gigs. It's a very difficult scene now. There's no money in making love. We got a little bit of money to make this, but we had to put in, two-thirds more just, and it's still, relatively budget. And also we're both, Matt and I are both really experienced in the recording studio, so it didn't take us as long, shall we say, to get the performances that we were after. We worked with Rex Go, who's magic. He really helped arrange some of the things and do some of the edits because everything's all computer these days, digital. But yeah, again, it's performance. I think this is a good record. It's a good sounding record. The performance are really good. It's again not mindless solos that go for 20 minutes. It's their songs, and they have great solos in them. And I think the other thing that I like to brag about is that we can take this anywhere, the two of us, and we can play every song on this live. We don't need anybody else, and we don't need any computers or anything like that. That's the essence of it for me.

0: Tell us about the title of the album. How did that title actually come about?
1: One of the things that I do for writing songs is I used to have a pad and have it right next to my bed, writing pad, and I would write. These days I do it on the phone. I've read a lot of autobiographies of songwriters and artists, and Steve Earle was the one who I remember reading. So yeah, I used to do that. And these days I just do it on my phone. I went, why didn't I think of that, right? Because I don't always have the writing pad with me. So now if a line comes to me, it could be the title of a song, it could be just, you know, a couple of lines that sound good. It could be a place name, a lady's name. I don't know, anything like that. I put it on my phone, and I've got, this is full of it now. Sometimes I'll tell you where I can't remember where I got that line from, but that title came just that once upon a long time ago. That came to my head, or I saw it on a movie, or I read it in a book. I cannot remember, but it was there. And I'd come up with the idea of the E7 to A7 chord progression. And I was just pounding with that. And then I was just making a melody of da da da da da da da da da da da da da da da da. That's all I had, right? Just going da da da da da da da. That. And so then what I did was I went through my phone and just quickly browsed through to see if there was something that fed that. Once upon a long time ago. And then about three lots of scribble underneath it was a half a hundred miles from home. I went, there it is. There's the start of my song. And then once I've got that, then I write that down, and then I start to build. And that's how I write songs. And so then, of course, well, what am I trying to say? And it's, you know, pretty easy to come up with a story about that, in that the song is about a relationship from the past, of which I've had a couple, and they didn't work out. And I reminisce about that it was, you know, I rather than being disappointed or sad about it, I just feel, well, you know, the 4 years we were together was really fantastic. That, and then the last part wasn't, but let's remember the 4 years, yeah? Something like that. That's the kind of thing that I try to do. But that's where it came from, literally, yeah.
0: As we come to the end of our time together, I'm wondering if you can nominate a song off your album that you'd like us to close this interview with, and why? Why the song you choose?
1: Oh, that's very hard. Look, the album's got, it's got seven originals and three covers, and the covers are pretty fun. We've got our own versions of a Lead Belly song, a Leroy Carr song, and a Robert Johnson, and I really like all three of what we did to them is really cool. But of course, I also really like the original songs. I really like Matt songs, and oh gosh, that's really hard, mate. I'm going to go with Juliet, You Need a Romeo, which is a song. Yeah, I started to write that. I was in a band called the Feral Swing Cats with the great country players, Michelle Rose on pedal steel and Stewie French on guitar, and I was with them for a few years, and we made an album together. And I started to write music for them, but they weren't interested in doing originals, so they just wanted to record covers, which is fine. So that song sat in the cupboard for years. And then when this project appeared, I went, I wonder what I could do with that. And I went to it, changed it quite a lot, added to it, and it's got that Western swing kind of feel to it, but it's a lot of fun. It's not serious. It just sounds good. It's got, you can hear the harmonies with Matt. He plays really interesting slide guitar in a more of a major pentatonic sound rather than a minor blues. So I'll take that one because it's up and bouncy and vibey.
0: Great. Yeah. Shane Flew, thank you so much for your time. And if you could now do the formal introduction for the song that you've chosen off your album, Once Upon a Long Time Ago.
1: Hi there, this is Shane Flew. And right now, John's going to play Shane Flew and Matt Ross, the song from the album Once Upon a Long Time Ago, the song Juliet, You Need a Romeo.
0: Shane Flew, thank you so much.
1: Thanks, John.

Last week we chatted with Jen Myers about the new album she's released with the Rough and Tumble, and we heard a couple of tracks from the album Tilt. We just heard another of the great tracks from Tilt, and it's called Nobody Said It Would Be Easy. From Victoria, we have CJ Comerford and the Supertones up next with a studio track that they released recently. Last week, we had a listen to a track from their new album, Live at Kew Courthouse. But the track coming your way this time foreshadows another studio album and is called Drifting Away.

Temporary thoughts in a temporary mind, as fragile as my glass and as empty as the wine. Will the time come when I change within, like the subtle swing of springtime with the warmth on my skin?

Queensland Sunshine Coast blues roots and folk inspired singer-songwriter Dan Horn is the artist who just delivered that last track, which is titled Set in Stone. It's his latest release. Hayley Jensen is up next, and we'll follow her with Casey Barnes, who will take us home with his new one. Wild as the Wind is Hayley Jensen's latest. Jensen is currently one of Australia's highest-selling female country artists, with her 2025 album, Country Soul, leading the charge in that regard. And she's kicking goals not just locally, but internationally as well, with 9 million streams of her music worldwide so far. Wild as the Wind will continue to win country fans for her. Casey Barnes is the other song that is part of our ride home for this week's program. It's called She Does, and it's from his brand new album, Made for This, which he's currently touring. Thank you for joining me, and I hope you enjoy these tracks from Hayley Jensen, Wild as the Wind, and from Casey Barnes, She Does. And until next time, don't forget to make a great day.

0: 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Coming next is the BBC News, followed by Good Morning Country.
1: BBC News with Govinda Gill. Canada has unveiled retaliatory tariffs on hundreds of American imports as their trade war escalates. The finance minister, François-Philippe Champagne, said these would range between 15 and 50%, matching US imports taxes on Canadian products dollar for dollar. Mr. Champagne called it an unprecedented challenge imposed on Canada.
2: The terms proposed by the US administration were uneconomic, unfair, and ultimately unacceptable. They asked too much of Canada and offered too little in return.
1: Canada's government also unveiled a multi-billion dollar package of support for businesses hit by US tariffs. The United Nations and the Red Cross have issued a joint warning that the world is dangerously close to fully autonomous weapons killing humans. The heads of the UN and ICRC called for urgent international regulation as drone warfare grows in sophistication. There's currently no treaty governing the use of what some are calling killer robots. Georgia Hines is an ICRC legal advisor.
3: What we're seeing in conflicts around the world is increasingly sophisticated weapons being used and rolled out at speed and at scale. But at the same time, the reality that we're seeing is not increased precision or restraint. And if we look at some of the ongoing conflicts that have the highest levels of technological sophistication, if you will, we're not seeing better outcomes for civilians. We're actually seeing some of the most widespread and indiscriminate devastation.
1: This week, the New York Times reported an AI chip-powered Russian drone, which killed three people in Ukraine, had chosen its precise target independently. Slovak police say they've prevented plans to destroy a drone manufacturing plant in the east of the country, which borders Ukraine. Incendiary materials were seized. Three people were arrested, two in Slovakia and one in Germany. Nigeria's President Bola Tinubu has ordered security agencies to conduct a rescue operation for scores of people taken by gunmen in Niger State last week. It's not clear how many were seized during an attack on a mosque as worshippers attended Friday prayers. Richard Kagoe reports.
4: President Bola Tinubu has condemned last week's mass abductions in Niger State, calling the attack cowardly. He vowed security agencies would do everything to bring the victims home. Survivors told the BBC that gunmen carried out coordinated raids on four villages in Borgu District, seizing hundreds of people. An official said 40 people were killed. Local residents believe the number abducted is higher than official estimates. A video posted online by an armed group appears to show more than 500 abducted people, although the BBC has not verified it.
1: BBC News. US media are reporting that the CIA director, John Ratcliffe, has visited Moscow for talks. This comes after a US military transport plane was spotted at a Moscow airport, along with a US diplomatic motorcade. According to flight tracking data, his plane has now departed. Our State Department correspondent, Tom Bateman, says it's not known what might have been on his agenda in Russia.
5: The CIA has been involved largely with detainee exchanges between the US and Russia. There have been a few of those during the Trump administration, so he has kept contact with Russian officials, but this would be the first known meeting by John Ratcliffe in Moscow, and of course very significant given the context of the Russia-Ukraine war. We don't know if it's directly related to that. Those negotiations, which have been led by Mr. Trump's envoy, Steve Witkoff, those negotiations have very much been stalled.
1: Two people have died of measles in Pennsylvania, the first reported in the US state in 35 years. Both were unvaccinated. US measles cases have risen to their highest in more than three decades. The Trump administration has amplified discredited claims about the combined jab for measles, mumps and rubella. A book about Vladimir Putin written by two exiled Russian journalists has won a newly established French literary prize. The Prix Strasbourg was awarded to Roman Bandanin and Mikhail Rubin for their book The Tsar Propria Persona, How Vladimir Putin Deceived Us All. It contrasts the official image of Mr. Putin with a reality riddled with alleged affairs, nepotism and links to organised crime. The toy-making giant Lego reported record profits in the first half of this year. The Danish company saw net earnings of $1.3 billion, a 32% rise on the same period last year. BBC News.
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And a very good morning to you. Yes, it is Wednesday morning, hump day. It's the 26th of August. Folks, a very busy program this morning, considering we're working manually from the bunker in Harrington. Our rural livestock report, well, it'll be along. It'll be along in around 23 minutes. Around 6:15 this morning, a colleague that I chat to regularly, Jeff Apter, who's very talented in researching storylines on books. And the book that he's just finished is Reckless, The Saga of Australian Crawl. And he'll chat around 6:15. Around 6:35, Copper Line, Break Christmas will be in for sleepwalking, and we'll give you a chance to win a copy. And Brooke Schubert is in around 7:15, and I'll catch up with Brooke before she heads off to the Gympie Master, because she's got a very busy schedule at Gympie. But what we've got to do is we've got to get the music up and running on this Wednesday morning. Hope your day's shaping up to be a nicer. It's been raining quite solidly overnight here on the mid-north coast. Bit of rain around Australia as well. And if you're getting warnings from the bomb, please adhere to them, because we don't want any accidents. We don't want any problems. But at this time of the morning, we welcome my good friends, the Far Gone Beauties.

That's the Parkline Beauties, and from their album A Load of Old Bollocks, with what She's My Baby. And folks, if you're tuned into Walshy on the wireless, you'll understand that I'm a Far Gone Beauties fan from yesteryear. Now, when I'm looking for music to play you on the wireless in this situation where we're doing it all manually, I had a very good working relationship with John O'Day in the day. And, of course, he was recording with Stewie French at Swingin' Door Studios in the Sutherland Shire. But one album that came out in 2009, and I've come upon it, and it was one entitled Storyteller. And John O'Day certainly was that. He's going to take us on a musical journey now through South Australia and through the outback of Australia. We'll start off in Streaky Bay. Bye.

Sometimes I'd think of the craziest things, God to answer all my dreams. We grew up, lots of things just changed. Santa Claus and nursery rhymes, imaginations running wild. A child's world is simple, black and white.

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Roads and train tracks run forever and shimmer in the heat.

City full of strangers, you never know who you'll meet. 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
1: I got

That's John O'Day, music from an album entitled Storyteller from John O'Day. Folks, I want to fit this one in. It's one entitled The Saddle. And although John wrote it, others have recorded it. So we're working our way through to the news, the Rural Livestock Report, and we'll go to the saddle right now. John O'Day.

you'll get to relive your glory. 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He said, oh mate, you know it's not my first choice. Sometimes we've just got to go with change. As he covered me with an old horse blanket, saw him wipe his eye as he walked away.

It's Dunno Day, and folks, we're not very far off of the Rural Livestock Report. Let's get a little bit of this one. It's light-hearted and not much of it, because the Rural Livestock Report is upon us. The Ram and the Dam.

0: Sun.
1: Welcome to your daily market update, powered by Auctions Plus, Australia's largest ag marketplace. I'm Eilish with today's report. To Forbes, where numbers lifted slightly to 1,231 head, quality was mixed with well-bred feeder cattle alongside secondary types, and the usual buyers competed in a firm to dearer market. Yearling steers to feed were firm to 5 cents better at 4.80 to 5.78 cents per kilo. The heifer portion was 5 to 10 cents better at $4.50 to $5.20. Heavy steers and bullocks made 4.82 to 4.89 cents and grown heifers 4.47 to 4.68. Cows held steady, heavy finished cows at $3.90 to $4.11. Plainer types 3.65 to 3.84 and the best heavy bull made $4.20. At Bendigo, numbers eased 6,300 lambs and 2,870 sheep. Quality was very mixed with a lot of Dorpers. New season lambs are starting to filter in, but numbers remain limited, and again, the bigger lines were store and feeder types. The regular buying group showed more enthusiasm, though some domestic orders were absent or not buying to capacity. The lamb market was similar to a few dollars better, with 1,020 to 1,150 cents per kilo carcass weight capturing most sales. New season lambs sold to $354 a head for a pen of export weights. Fresh medium to heavy trade young lambs $258 to $304 and store and feeder young lambs $210 to $249, slightly dearer on a week ago. Heavy old season lambs $325 to a top of $361. The overall lamb average $250 a head, matching last Monday. Mutton was much stronger. Trade merinos were $10 to $20 dearer, selling well into the high 800 cents range. The heaviest meat ewes were captured at $260 to $288 and most good merino ewes $226 to $274. And light plain sheep $130 to $170. The average for all sheep $236 a head. That concludes today's market update brought to you by Auctions Plus, dedicated to connecting ag.

0: very good morning to you as you're waking around Australia on the Community Radio Network. It is Wednesday morning, hump day. It is the 26th of August, and the rain continues to tumble down in the coast here in Harrington and Taree on the mid-north coast. We'll look at the weather. We'll work our way through to news and weather, but we'll get back to the music mix in just a moment. And I've gone to a great album featuring a few Aussie icons, but a daughter singing a father's legendary music. It is Walshy on the wireless. Good morning.
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0: Very, very hot. Download that app. It's very, very worthwhile. And folks, we've got the music about to continue through for the next 25 minutes with Walshy on the wireless. Good morning, wherever you are around Australia. I hope your day is shaping up to be a nice one. Here's the music of Tracy Costa from her album A Tribute to My Dad. And there's a few guest artists on this album as we work our way through to news and weather.

Tracy Costa there, and Three Rivers Hotel. Oh, some classics there, wasn't there? And all from the pen of her late father, Stan Costa. Three Rivers Hotel, catching Yellow Belly by the in the old bar queue. Lee Kernaghan joined with You Can Never Do Wrong in a Mother's Eyes. Old Butch Barbecue, The Bushman's Song. We opened up with Ann Kirkpatrick joining Tracy Costa with Back to the Saltbush Plains. Folks, we're departing to news and weather. We're about 9 minutes away. No, we're not. We're about 6 minutes away. And I've got a track that's probably described as his most popular song that he ever wrote, and we'll get closer to news and weather with that one. You'll recognise it instantly. If you are departing, thanks for your company. Have a safe day.

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1: Well, that isn't actually the track that I was meaning to play, but it'll fit nicely. John Williamson and Wobbly Boot. The one that Tracy described as possibly being her father's most popular song was this one.

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1: National Radio News.
2: Good morning, I'm Laura Devoy. The Queen of Country Music, Dolly Parton, has died. She was 80. Dolly Rebecca Parton was born the fourth of 12 children in the state of Tennessee and began performing on local radio and television programs as a child. She recorded her first single at age 13 and went on to sell more than 100 million records worldwide and had 25 number one singles on the Billboard country music charts. Dolly's nephew, Brian Seaver, announced her death in a video posted to social media.
3: Dolly has lived in the light and is in the arms of Jesus, surely met by Carl, her parents, and countless others who have watched her and longed for her to meet them in the heavens.
2: Meantime, U.S. President Donald Trump has announced the American flag will be lowered across the country for 1 week in honour of Dolly Parton. A new report has found 85% of young Australians are worried about housing affordability. The Australia Institute of Family Studies says financial stress and the availability of family support is shaping the lives of young Australians. Speaking to National Radio News, Kirsten Campbell, program head of the Longitudinal Study of Australian Children, explained some of the findings.
4: We're not surprised that 85% are concerned around housing and 63% were living with their family. I think what this report really tells is the story of how that challenge is affecting their broader decisions around how they transition into adulthood.
2: Should data centres be forced to use renewable energy? That's the question the Premiers, Chief Ministers and the Prime Minister will discuss at a meeting of National Cabinet today. The federal government wants to introduce national standards for data centres, which would require developers to use their own renewable energy. But at least two jurisdictions, Queensland and the Northern Territory, oppose the idea. Other topics on the meeting's agenda include bird flu, fuel security, domestic violence and gun buybacks. Canada has unveiled retaliatory tariffs on hundreds of American imports as the trade war with the US escalates. The Finance Minister, François-Philippe Champagne, announced they would range between 15 and 50%, matching US import taxes on Canadian products dollar for dollar. He described the measures as proportionate, targeted and strategic.
5: This is an unprecedented challenge imposed on Canada. But Canada will meet the moment. Canadians will meet the moment. And as the Prime Minister has said, we will support our workers, our businesses and our industry with whatever it takes for as long as it takes.
2: That from the BBC. Iran and Oman say they've agreed on a proposal which would allow safe navigation through the Strait of Hormuz to resume. Oman's foreign ministry says the framework includes a joint project to clear the Strait of mines, with talks to continue on a permanent corridor and administration system. Turning to sport, Max Gawn has earned a record ninth All-Australian blazer. The 34-year-old was named captain of the AFL's Team of the Year, with Adelaide's Jordan Dawson named vice-captain. Marcus Bontempelli earned his eighth All-Australian selection, while nine players were named for the first time, including Harley Reid, who is just the sixth second-year player to earn selection in the 18-team era. Repeating our top story, country music star Dolly Parton has died at the age of 80.
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Well, folks, I'm in shock because only yesterday I was reporting, as I was advised, she was recovering well. It is with sadness that we lose another icon, Dolly Parton. Oh, goodness me. Folks, we're going to continue with Good Morning Country on this Wednesday. Coming up this half hour, we've got a trip back in time musically, but we've also got a look at a book from Jeff Apter, and Reckless is the book, the saga of Australian crawl. He'll be along in around about 10 minutes' time for that chat. It is Walshy on the wireless. Good morning, wherever you are. It's with sad news that we do continue, it is not one of those topics that we need to address regularly, but when we do, with our country music icons and fans, during COVID we lost so many. It was such a terrible situation, and we really weren't sure what was happening there for a time. But let's continue, shall we? We've got to make today a happy day, not a sad day. Wednesday, August 26th. The weather around Australia: Brisbane, partly cloudy, showers easing, 26. Sydney, partly cloudy, showers easing, 20. And Canberra, partly cloudy, a shower or two, 19. Melbourne, partly cloudy, 15. Hobart, cloudy, a shower or two, 13. And Adelaide, partly cloudy, 17. Perth, cloudy, rain increasing, 20. Alice Springs, sunny and 21. Into Queensland, Cairns, sunny, 29. Townsville, partly cloudy, 29. And Mackay, partly cloudy, 27. Rockhampton, partly cloudy, a possible shower, 30. And Hervey Bay, partly cloudy, a shower or two, 24. Gander, partly cloudy, a shower or two, clearing, 27. Into New South Wales, Armidale, partly cloudy, rain easing, 16. Orange, partly cloudy, a shower or two, 13. And Yass, cloudy, a shower or two, 18. Young, partly cloudy, a shower or two, and 17 for Young. Cooma, partly cloudy, and 15. Batemans Bay, cloudy, a shower or two, 18. And Bega, cloud clearing, 20. In Griffith today, 18, with cloud clearing and a sunny afternoon. Into Victoria, Mildura, partly cloudy, 17. Swan Hill and Shepparton, both partly cloudy, 16. Bansdale, partly cloudy, 17. Horsham and Warrnambool, both partly cloudy, and 15 there, with a partly cloudy day. In South Australia, Mount Gambier, partly cloudy, 16. Port Pirie, partly cloudy, 17. Ceduna, mostly sunny, 19. In Tasmania, Nubina, showers, and 12. Huonville, showers, 13. Oatlands, cloudy, 11. In the Territory, Darwin, sunny, and 34. Over to WA, Albany, cloudy, rain, 17. Bunbury, cloudy, rain, possible heavy falls, 18. Karratha, sunny, 29. Newman, sunny, 30. Now both Kununurra and Broome, 35, and mostly sunny. Here in Harrington and Taree, cloudy, rain easing, possible storm, 23. And I mentioned about the overnight rain here. Well, it's only just stopped. So it is easing, yes. 23 here locally. You're up to date with news, sport and weather. Folks, sad news, of course, Dolly Parton's passing, but it's Book of the Week time coming up. And to get us there, let's go back in time, because we've got to
crank up this jukebox and get the music up and running. Wednesday hump day. Mr. Lonnie Donegan.

Well, she had a story about the Battle of New Orleans, which was fit between the Yankees, of course, and them there English people, in which the British came off rather ignominiously. Means they never done no good, no how, all right? Shut up. Right.

0: On Good Morning Country, it's Book of the Week time, and once again, I am delighted to get the opportunity to chat with our next guest. We've done so on regular occasions, and he keeps just surprising when he produces another publication for me to peruse and get my teeth into. And it's a very good morning once again to Jeff Apter. Good morning, Jeff.
1: Hey, Kev. I think I might be a multi-award winner for the Book of the Week.
0: You, mate, you're getting close. And I tell you, the way you're going, it's the quality and the content that I know a lot of our listeners appreciate, the insight, and it gives them a knowledge of it being out there and available. So the storyline for this one is Reckless, the saga of Australian crawl. But before we get to that, I'm well aware that you would be made a lot of contact with Glenn A. Baker over the time, and unfortunately, as we speak, it is now a memory of the legacy he's leaving behind, Glenn A. Baker. What are your memories there?
1: Yeah, Glenn was a real trailblazer for people like me. He was the generation of writers that came before me, guys working particularly in the 70s and 80s, who were really at a time when there was very little music press. You might find some of the mainstream newspapers would maybe devote a few column inches to a new release or a visiting artist, but there weren't magazines such as Ram and Duke and Rolling Stone and all the free press magazines you see on the street. And Glenn was a big, big part of that. And just a great advocate of Australian music. You know, he wrote books about Australian music. He managed Old 55. He established his own record company, Raven Records. He had a terrific record store in Sydney called Time Warp. You know, he was a friend of mine. Another colleague, Stuart Coof, said he was the true fan, an absolute advocate. You know, the ultimate fan, Stuart described him. And I thought that really summed up Glenn perfectly. Even though he was in the business of music and writing about music and celebrating Australian music, first and foremost, he was a fan. And you know, that's something that I've strived to do too when it comes to my work, is to sort of maintain the voice of a fan, someone who, above and beyond, is writing about something that they're genuinely enthused by and interested by. So if I can carry on a little bit of that spirit that Glenn established, I'd be very, very happy and proud of my work. So, yeah, he's a good man.
0: Jeff, speaking of being a fan, I'm turning my attention to 1979 in Sydney, and you were a fan of Australian crawl, and you saw their first shows. Now, Reckless is the story. It's a long overdue biography of one of the most popular bands. And you biographically look at Australian Crawl. It chronicles their origin, the early days, the rise to stardom, while revealing what went on behind the scenes through interviews with key band members and industry insiders, and a poignant account of this legendary group, and a group that eventually made it to the Hall of Fame. More on that, I'm sure, as we go through. But your fondest memories of Australian Crawl?
1: Oh, it had to be, as you mentioned, seeing what I think I saw their second Sydney show. It was late 1979. They were opening for the American band The Knack, who were famous for My Sharona. I had no idea who they were, to be honest. A mate of mine rang me and said, I won some tickets on a radio competition to go and see The Knack. And, you know, we were just expecting a couple of local bands. The first one was Mondo Rock, of all bands, and the second was Australian Crawl. At that time, James Rain had both his wrists in plaster casts. And the band was terrific. They were very dynamic. The songs were good. Loads of energy on stage. But I walked away thinking, geez, they go, you know,

0: what's with the gimmick? what a weird gimmick. And as it turned out, I was completely wrong. He'd been hit by a car in Melbourne just a couple of days earlier, and his wrists were broken. And, Kev, make of this what you will, but he had his accident on the way back from signing a record contract.
1: Yeah.
0: Now, given what I've come to learn about Australian Cruel and some of the complications they had behind the scenes, there might be a bit of an omen in that.
1: Mate, they went on to sell a million records plus during their seven-year run. It wasn't all lollipops and roses, though, as you point out.
0: No, look, they started out really as a band of brothers, a band of mates. The classic lineup of the group had six members. Five of those six guys went to school together down in the Mornington Peninsula. So they had that in common. They knew each other well outside of music. They'd, compete in swim meets, and they'd go sailing and surfing together. So they knew each other very, very well. As the band quickly took off, between the time of me seeing them in, at the opening for the Knack and them going to number one was really a matter of months, not years. And so their rise was quite meteoric. But as, I've so often documented in my work, and I know from having a reasonable knowledge of the history of Australian music in particular, things can get messy. Success is a complicated beast. It really is. And definitely in the case of Australian Cruel, there's an added tragedy to that. One of the key members, Guy McDonough, whose brother Bill was the drummer in the band, Guy wrote some of their biggest hits like Errol and Downhearted and Oh No, Not You Again. He died during the band's life in 1984, aged only 28. And that threw a big spoke in the wheels of Australian Cruel. It was at a point when they were just about to take off internationally. And things like that, unfortunately, it really prevented any momentum for the band. But there were other complications. There were falling outs. There was dismissals. There was infighting. But there were also a lot of high times. I hope the book gets a balance of the two, because what I tried to do, particularly with the early story of the band, is capture what it really must have felt like for a bunch of young blokes just suddenly, being top of the pops, being on Countdown every week, being playing shows to 5, 6, 10,000 people and having their records at the top of the charts. Hopefully I captured a bit of that spirit too, because there were some pretty high times.
1: Jeff, in 1996, the band were inducted into the ARIA Hall of Fame, but once again there was sadness and drama around that, because guitarist Brad Robinson, who had been managing the solo career of James Raine, died from lymphoma. And meanwhile, a bit of fallout about exactly who wrote what played out in the tabloids. Did it end up in court?
0: It is. It's still in court, actually. What happened was the drummer, Bill McDonough, he felt that the band broke up in 86, and the years that ensued, he felt that the band's legacy had been ignored. He was particularly concerned for his late brother Guy and his estate and so on, and how that business was handled. Bill actually registered the trademark Australian Cruel and still owns it. And he did some great things. He moved record companies, moved the band's back catalogue to another record company who really, I think, I don't want to use the word exploit, but certainly utilised that catalogue really, really well. Because I don't know about you, Kev, but I could barely go a day when I'm not walking down the street, having a cup of coffee, going to a restaurant, putting on the radio, and not hear an Australian Cruel song. Their music still seems to be everywhere. And that's what Bill was hoping to do, but James Raine is quite keen to get back the name. So, unfortunately, the sparring that went on during the band's life has continued to 2026, because I think this month, August, the case goes to court, and James Raine is trying to get the name back so that he can perform later in the year as Australian Cruel. So, yeah, it's a messy story, unfortunately, but geez, there were some great songs.
1: Well, who can forget Beautiful People, Downhearted, Errol, Boys Light Up, and, of course, Oh No, Not You Again. But the big one, I guess, was the number one chart topper, Reckless, for which you've named this publication. They are still with us today. Their music is living on, thank goodness. It's a 50-year career that you're looking at, and it's all between the pages. It would have taken a fair amount of time, and it is not without notice, but remiss of me if I don't mention the pictorial coverage. I always speak about that with you, and this publication is definitely no different. Wonderful. The one there with you had the band and friend in brackets at Canadian Bay Beach on the Mornington Peninsula, posing for the cover of the 1980s Boys Light Up LP.
0: I don't know how that'd stand up in 2026, Kev. Yeah, but it's
1: Bill had a bottle of Southern Comfort under the water.
0: Things aren't quite what they appear. If anybody remembers, it's the cover of the Boys Light Up record.
1: Yeah.
0: The guys are standing in shadow in water, about waist deep in water, and there's a beautiful naked woman on the front cover lying on the beach, seemingly, you know, unconcerned about these these fellas standing nearby. But they told me some terrific stories. It was filmed in the middle of, like, shot in the middle of winter. And as you say, Bill the drummer had a bottle of Southern Comfort hid just under the water, so they take slugs between shots. You know, it wasn't quite as exotic as it looks. But,
1: well, it would have been hard for them to keep still because there's not a ripple in the water.
0: No. It was, like I say, the dead of winter.
1: Yeah.
0: So, yeah, the sacrifices you make for your art, I guess, Kevin.
1: And I guess the other one is you made mention of James Rain with these two wrists and arms there in casts, and that photo is there, James Rain at the Flicks Manly, August 1979. Very great shot in black and white, but as many were in the day. It's all there also in pictorial coverage. A wonderful publication, Jeff. What do you think I'll be chatting to about next?
0: I'm working on it's a similar story in a lot of ways. The Little River Band. A group that did explode internationally, but also had a lot of internal problems, and as we know, ultimately lost their name. So it's quite a saga, that story as well.
1: All right. Well, I look forward to that. Hopefully, I'm still doing these down the track. But in the meantime, Jeff Apter, thank you ever so much for Reckless, the saga of Australian crawl, and thank you for your kind words on the passing of Glenn A. Baker. I wish you all the very best with all your publications, because there are plenty. They're out through Allen and Unwin, readily available, and I look forward to our next chat.
0: Thank you very much, as do I. Thanks a lot for your time.
1: On Good Morning Country. Yes, Jeff Apter, one of my favourite guests, because like he, I am a fan of music, and he is a huge fan of Australian music, and this is a pointer towards that, as are many of the releases prior. Reckless, the saga of Australian crawl, out through Allen and Unwin, an August release, and readily available. We've got news and weather fast approaching. Here's a bit of music to take us there.

0: want to hold you tight. A Monday, Tuesday, Wednesday, Thursday, Friday, Saturday night. On the
1: bed,
0: night.
1: It's a dollar and a dime is a dime.
0: He's singing another chorus, but he has

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1: National Radio News.
2: Good morning, I'm Laura Devoy. The Queen of Country Music, Dolly Parton, has died. She was 80. Dolly Rebecca Parton was born the fourth of 12 children in the state of Tennessee and began performing on local radio and television programs as a child. She recorded her first single at age 13 and went on to sell more than 100 million records worldwide and had 25 number one singles on the Billboard country music charts. Dolly's nephew Brian Seaver announced her death in a video posted to social media.
3: Dolly has lived in the light and is in the arms of Jesus, surely met by Carl, her parents, and countless others who have watched her and longed for her to meet them in the heavens.
2: Meantime, U.S. President Donald Trump has announced the American flag will be lowered across the country for 1 week in honour of Dolly Parton. A new report has found 85% of young Australians are worried about housing affordability. The Australia Institute of Family Studies says financial stress and the availability of family support is shaping the lives of young Australians. Speaking to National Radio News, Kirsten Campbell, program head of the Longitudinal Study of Australian Children, explained some of the findings.
4: We're not surprised that 85% are concerned around housing and 63% were living with their family. I think what this report really tells is the story of how that challenge is affecting their broader decisions around how they transition into adulthood.
2: Should data centres be forced to use renewable energy? That's the question the Premiers, Chief Ministers and the Prime Minister will discuss at a meeting of National Cabinet today. The federal government wants to introduce national standards for data centres, which would require developers to use their own renewable energy. But at least two jurisdictions, Queensland and the Northern Territory, oppose the idea. Other topics on the meeting's agenda include bird flu, fuel security, domestic violence and gun buybacks. Canada has unveiled retaliatory tariffs on hundreds of American imports as the trade war with the US escalates. The Finance Minister, François-Philippe Champagne, announced they would range between 15 and 50%, matching US import taxes on Canadian products dollar for dollar. He described the measures as proportionate, targeted and strategic.
5: This is an unprecedented challenge imposed on Canada. But Canada will meet the moment. Canadians will meet the moment. And as the Prime Minister has said, we will support our workers, our businesses and our industry with whatever it takes for as long as it takes.
2: That from the BBC. Iran and Oman say they've agreed on a proposal which would allow safe navigation through the Strait of Hormuz to resume. Oman's foreign ministry says the framework includes a joint project to clear the Strait of mines, with talks to continue on a permanent corridor and administration system. Turning to sport, Max Gawn has earned a record ninth All-Australian blazer. The 34-year-old was named captain of the AFL's Team of the Year, with Adelaide's Jordan Dawson named vice-captain. Marcus Bontempelli earned his eighth All-Australian selection, while nine players were named for the first time, including Harley Reid, who is just the sixth second-year player to earn selection in the 18-team era. Repeating our top story, country music star Dolly Parton has died at the age of 80.
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1: A very good morning to you. Yes, well, we're continuing with Good Morning Country. It is a sad morning, and Dolly will be there with Carl, her recently departed husband, who a marriage, and our thoughts and prayers are with the family. Folks, following the Album of the Week segment, I'll feature a couple of tracks into the news from Dolly. We only featured her music yesterday, but it's a fitting time to remember some of those super hits. Dolly Parton. All right, we're going to look at the weather around Australia firstly, and then we'll give you the cue to call. Folks, hold the phones. We need to do whatever we've got to do here, because without working in order, we'll end upside down, inside out on this hump day. It is Wednesday, August 26. Now, Brisbane, partly cloudy, showers easing, 26. Sydney, partly cloudy, showers easing, 20. Canberra, partly cloudy, a shower or two, 19. And Melbourne, partly cloudy, 15. Hobart, you've got a cloudy day with a shower or two expected, and 13. And Adelaide, partly cloudy, 17. In Perth, cloudy, rain increasing, 20. Alice Springs, sunny and 21. Into Queensland, Cairns, sunny, 29. Townsville, partly cloudy, 29. Mackay, partly cloudy, 27. In Rockhampton, partly cloudy, a possible shower, 30. And Hervey Bay, partly cloudy, a shower or two, 24. Going to partly cloudy, a shower or two, clearing, 27. Into New South Wales, Armidale, partly cloudy, rain easing, 16. Orange, partly cloudy, a shower or two, 13. And Yass, cloudy, a shower or two, 18. In Young today, partly cloudy, a shower or two, and 17. While in Cooma, partly cloudy and 15. Batemans Bay, cloudy, a shower or two, 18. And Bega, cloud clearing, 20. In Griffith today, you've got a sunny afternoon, but cloud clearing this morning, and 18. Into Victoria, Mildura, partly cloudy, 17. Swan Hill and Shepparton, both partly cloudy and 16. Bansdale, partly cloudy, 17. Now both Horsham and Warrnambool, partly cloudy and 15. Into South Australia, Mount Gambier, partly cloudy, 16. Port Pirie, partly cloudy, 17. And Ceduna, mostly sunny, 19. Into Tasmania, Nubina, showers, 12. Huonville, showers, 13, and Oatlands, cloudy, 11. In the Territory, Darwin, sunny and 34. Moving to WA, Albany, cloudy, rain, 17. Bunbury, cloudy, rain, possible heavy falls, 18. Now, Karratha, sunny, 29. Newman, sunny, 30. Both Kununurra and Broome, mostly sunny and 35 in both centres. Meanwhile, here in Harrington and Taree on the mid-north coast of New South Wales, cloudy, rain easing, possible thunderstorm later, a top of 23. You're up to date with news, sport and weather. Hold the phones. I'll give you the cue to call for Album of the Week. 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
1: Oh, it's a wonderful addition to anybody's musical library, the Community Plus app, and we trust that you're able to be part of that. If you've not investigated, get somebody to help you out. It really is worthwhile. All right, hold the phones. We'll give you the cue to call at the appropriate time. Wednesday morning, it's Album of the Week time on Good Morning Country. The Album of the Week comes from Copperline. The band that are basically Sydney through to the Blue Mountains based, and their third studio album is entitled Sleepwalking. And chatting this week, good morning again, Brad Christmas.
7: G'day, Walshy. How you going?
1: Good, my friend. Good. Well, we're battling through this week, and I appreciate all your help and support, but we're spreading the word, and mate, 11 tracks on the album, and when you're looking at putting a vinyl release out, I'm well aware of track positioning is probably more important than on a CD, isn't it?
7: Yeah, well, you've sort of got the practical limitation of needing to both sides to be as close to a similar length of time as possible. So, yeah, that sort of influences the decision a little bit. But also, you still want the album to flow and the songs to fit together nicely. So, yeah, it takes a bit of work, actually, getting the track list right for a vinyl release.
1: I know that in a lot of our groups, there is a lot of to and froing about finished listings. How does Copperline attack it?
7: Well, we try and do it as democratically as possible, which can be difficult because there's four of us. So, you know, we get a number of split votes, but we always, you know, whenever we're putting together a record, we always kind of just take a vote. You know, we might have 20 songs that we're going to whittle it down from, and you know, whichever songs get the most votes are the ones that make it through. And we do a similar thing with putting a track listing together. You know, everybody just does their ideal track listing, and I just kind of at the end look for where the commonalities are, because that tends to be what's best. You know, where things overlap and where people are saying the same things are generally the right way to go.
1: All right, so we've got 11 tracks. And as I mentioned previously, 10 of the tracks are Copperline rights, but there is a source track in there, and that's the track I'm going to feature this morning for no other reason is that I'm a curious sort of a person and want to know why Seven Bridges, track 4, made it to the album.
7: So this was, we spoke the other day about our founding member, Richie Gosling, who was our sort of first bass player and someone I've done a lot of co-writing with for past Copperline records. And, yeah, unfortunately, Richie's had some health issues over the last few years, so he's had to step back from playing. But we very much wanted him to be part of this record, which is why we kind of picked one of his songs to include and record, just so he could be part of it and he could be there.
1: Was the track something that was a special story for him?
7: So this is a track he wrote about basically from his younger days, sort of thinking back to his younger days when he realised he'd sort of picked the wrong girl. You know, he'd sort of moved away from his childhood sweetheart for, you know, faster, flashier things.
1: Yeah.
7: But sort of realised he'd made a mistake, and he drove. He tells me, I don't know how true this is, but he drove all night across seven bridges to get back home. So, yeah, that's the story behind that one.
1: I asked our listeners to have a pen and paper handy yesterday, and that you'd give them details about where and how and where to go to get hold of any of the material. Can you help out?
7: Yes. So if you want to get a physical copy on CD or vinyl, I think the best place to go is Bandcamp. Or you can also do it through our website, which is copperlineband.com. And if you're having trouble with any of those channels, feel free just to send us a message on either Facebook, we're Copperline Band on Facebook, or Instagram. We're Official Copperline on Instagram. 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
1: Brad, lovely to chat again. We'll feature that wonderful track from your good mate, Richard Gosling. You stay safe, and I'll catch up for another chat tomorrow or Thursday.
7: Wonderful. Looking forward to it.
1: On Good Morning Country. Yes, it's a delight to catch up with Brad Christmas from Copperline. And we're featuring tracks from Sleepwalking, their third studio album. And you've got details on where to get hold of all the available material, whether it be CDs, vinyl, or downloading information. Let's take a listen to Seven Bridges.

That's Copper Line and Seven Bridges, the featured track from their album of the week. Folks, we are working through the news and weather, and with the recent announcement this morning that Dolly Parton had passed away, I've got Dolly Parton music locked and loaded through the news and weather. We'll open up the phones in just a moment, and you'll have 10 minutes to get your name into the draw. And if you're departing top of the hour, thanks for your company. Have a safe day. Heather Farrell will be your host tomorrow from Horsham, and I'll sure she'll give you the cue to call at the appropriate time. But in the meantime, as we head back to Dolly and we open up the phones, 0488 677 645. 0488 677 645. As we remember the musical genius, the lovely person that was Dolly Parton.

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2: Good morning, I'm Laura Devoy. Flowers have been laid on Dolly Parton's star on the Hollywood Walk of Fame following her death at the age of 80. Known as the Queen of Country Music, Dolly Parton hailed from the Smoky Mountains of Tennessee, one of 12 children who grew up in a poor family. She received her first guitar at age 7 and began performing, but it wasn't until 1968 she broke into the top 10 on the country music charts. Dolly went on to have 25 number one singles. This was the first. Joshua, Joshua, what you doing living here all alone? Joshua, Joshua, ain't you got nobody to call your own? Dolly Parton's family say she will forever stand as an inspiration not only through her timeless music and prolific songwriting, but also her wit, warmth and kindness. A service is being held today in regional Victoria to honour two Victorian police officers. With the details, Shannon Kirkwood.
3: Today marks 1 year since Detective Senior Constable Neil Thompson and Senior Constable Vadim Devol Hotar were fatally shot while executing an arrest warrant in Pulpunkla, Northern Victoria. The perpetrator, Desi Freeman, was shot dead by police in March. A monument dedicated to the officers was unveiled in Wangaratta yesterday, where the officers worked. Today, another service is being held in Bright, where a second monument will be revealed.
2: The Victorian government has launched Australia's first offshore wind auction. A request for proposal process for the first 2 gigawatts of offshore wind has been opened today. The Victorian government says it will provide enough energy to power around 1.5 million homes each year. A study has found a sugar tax could prevent 3.7 million cases of tooth decay, 191,000 cases of gum disease, and 115,000 cases of complete tooth loss over the next 25 years. Published in the journal BMJ Public Health, researchers from Griffith University say a 20% tax on sugary drinks would have a significant impact on the oral health of Australians. Tens of thousands of Rohingya in Bangladesh are calling for help to return home to Myanmar. More than 1.2 million Rohingya refugees live in camps in Bangladesh, having fled Myanmar. Many of them are protesting the dire conditions and want to return. But the Burmese government does not recognise Rohingya as citizens, and a UN report released overnight found the military's quest for control and legitimacy in Myanmar has only deepened the suffering and the multiple life-threatening protection and humanitarian concerns civilians face. The United Nations and the Red Cross say international regulation is needed to stop what they called killer robots targeting people using artificial intelligence. A report in the New York Times this week said 3 people had died in Ukraine when an AI-controlled drone attacked a nearby fuel station. Here's the BBC's Paul Moss.
4: It seemed at first like any other fatal attack on Ukraine, but when investigators examined the remains of a drone which hit Zaporizhia last month, they apparently found an onboard computer, one which suggested that Russia is now deploying weapons which seek out targets autonomously. Their advantage is clear. No need for radio control vulnerable to jamming or for fibre optic cables which can be cut. And it's exactly these kinds of weapons which worry the United Nations. In its statement on Tuesday, it warned of a moral red line about to be crossed and said political courage was needed to prevent this.
2: Turning to sport, the Canterbury Bankstown Bulldogs have re-signed forward Jacob Preston. The 24-year-old will remain at the NRL club until at least the end of 2031.
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And a very good morning to you as you're waking around Australia. Folks, we're about to commence another hour of Good Morning Country. It is Wednesday, the 26th of August. And, of course, we're right here in the mid-north coast of New South Wales. We're broadcasting from the bunker in Harrington. And we've got plenty of music to entertain you this morning. We'll get back to our weather in just a moment. I'll give you the cue to call at the appropriate time, not yet. And we've also got an interview with Brooke Seabrook from Shelby and Ipswich when we chat, heading to the Gympie Muster later today, where she'll be appearing for 4 days, I think it is. She'll tell you all about it. She's got a new single too, and that's what we're ringing and featuring. Brooke Seabrook coming up this half hour. Hold the phones. Now, looking at the weather for the major centres on this Wednesday, the 26th of August. Brisbane, partly cloudy, showers easing, 26. Sydney, partly cloudy, showers easing, 20. In Canberra, a shower or two, partly cloudy, 19. Melbourne, partly cloudy, 15. Hobart, cloudy, a shower or two, 13. And Adelaide, 17 and partly cloudy. Perth, cloudy, rain increasing, 20. And Alice Springs, sunny, 21. Meanwhile, here in Harrington and Taree, on the mid-north coast in New South Wales, we are about to experience a cloudy day with rain easing, and of course we are expecting a possible storm later today. We've got the music locked and loaded, and we're going to ask you to give us a call now. We'll reopen the phones, and you've got 23 minutes to get your name into the draw. The number to call for our album of the week is 0488 677 645. 0488 677 645. And we'll go back to the music, and this is the music of Ryan Sampson. Yes, he was an independent artist. He also was a radio announcer in Newcastle. But this is music from his little EP, self-titled. Phones are open.

0: That was music from Ryan Sampson. Hold the phones, I've got to do a bit of work. We had Cotton and the Rose, Waiting for Rain, and Marilyn Monroe was a size 14. Now, folks, we are about to head to our interview with the lovely Brooke Seabrook, and I'll give you the cue. I can't answer the phone, do this, do that, do everything. So what we're doing is we've just got the phones on hold at the moment. Sorry about that. And we'll get to this CD interview with a new single from Ipswich is where she's located. Phones are back open. We'll head to Ipswich in Queensland because preparing to head off to the Gimby Master later today because she's got a very busy time there is the current Thornton Young Award winner. A very good morning once again to Brooke Seabrook. Good morning, Brooke.
1: Hey, Walshie, how you doing?
0: I'm battling along, mate, battling along. But
1: good to hear.
0: We're back doing these interviews, and I thought I'd better catch up with you before you depart later today because heading to the Gimby Master, you got a fairly full book, haven't you?
1: I have. I'm really excited about it. I've got a daily spot with the Bush Ballad Showcase, so
0: yep.
1: That's at 10:45 every day, so and I'm amongst awesome company, so I'm still pinching myself. And yeah, and it'll just be then being able to get around and meet people and see other performers.
0: Are you doing any of the songwriters in the round style thing?
1: No, I haven't. I'm hoping to come up, like, be a spectator with those sort of ones because I do love that. That's one of my favourite things is actually sitting down and talking about why people write the songs they do.
0: You become known as a fairly prolific songwriter because you write songs –

0: that open up conversations, and you write from a very personal aspect, don't you?
1: I do, and sometimes it could be a blessing or a curse, I think, by doing that, but I don't know how to write any other way. I'm not very good at sitting down and going, okay, let's write a song about whatever subject. I do write on emotion and feeling, whether that be excitement, anger or sadness. I do love writing things that people will, you know, stop and have a think about, and people can actually, you know, relate to and have conversations about things that have affected them as well.
0: Well, you'll be out and about, and you're going back to the Tamworth Festival in January because you're part of the 2027 Senior Academy of Country Music in January, and that not only will benefit those around you, but will also benefit you in your musical journey, won't it?
1: Oh my goodness, it's like the biggest gift that I get to actually be a part of that academy. So you know, I am a bit of a solo songwriter, so to actually get amongst people who, you know, who have that same sort of passion and love for that, so I'm very grateful to be able to be a part of that.
0: Brooke, new single out and about, and that's one of the reasons for chatting. Mm. And who was it produced by?
1: It was produced by Lindsay Wellington.
0: Yeah.
1: Yep, so same with Took My Town Away. It was produced with Watto. So, yeah, so that was really, really good to, you know, sort of get my feel on the way I sort of want the music to come across. And, he did a brilliant job.
0: Well, it's entitled Family Tree. Now, this is all about your own family history, isn't it?
1: Yeah, look, it's sort of, for me, it was sort of asking that question, how much of how I am and, you know, my personality is because of genetics, and how much is just because of circumstance and also the way we choose to live. And I have always been very intrigued by my grandparents and their extended family, so I haven't lost that since I was a kid. So to write this one, I'm glad it came to me the way it did, because a lot of those stories within that song, they're branches, if you like. Like, I have sort of written about various people within that song, other songs as well. So, and I'm really looking forward to sharing over the next couple of months actual those stories about different individuals that you'll hear about in Family Tree. So, yes, I love talking about it.
0: Was it an easy one to write about?
1: Yeah, look, it came pretty quickly, Family Tree. There are other aspects of, I talk about, there's one line in there, on a branch somewhere, a family gone from a flood that came too fast. So I've actually written another song about that, which I haven't done anything with yet, but, you know, which happened up in the Northern Territory on a property up there. So, you know, there's all these little stories. That one was a harder one to write because, you know, there's sort of a bit of sensitivities around that. But Family Tree, I found it pretty easy to sort of say what I did. Maybe I've got everyone pointing fingers at each other, because one of the lines is the good, the bad, the slightly mad, and you know, everyone might be looking at each other going, who on earth is she talking about? But I think I'm kind of talking about,
0: what category do I fit into?
1: I'm a little slightly mad, so I'll own that, but
0: to chat, Brooke. All the very best with Gimby. They can go to the electronic platforms, can't they, to not only download your material, but also to keep up to speed with where you're going to be.
1: Absolutely. Well, that's the best place to find me. But thank you so much for having me on. I love having a chat about all things music.
0: Brooke, we'll feature that brand new single, and you take care.
1: Yeah, you too.
0: On Good Morning Country, here's Brooke Seabrook with that brand new single, Family Tree.

That's Family Tree from very talented artist heading to the Gimby Master, of course, Brooke Seabrook. Folks, I just got to talk amongst yourselves. It's a bit like that on Good Morning Country these days, isn't it? And we'll put a CD on, and this will take us through to the news and weather. All right, so phones, well, you've got about 3 minutes, 2.5 minutes to get your name into the draw. It's called Edith Annie. Ryan Sampson. Phone lines are open for Edith about... Annie.

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2: Good morning, I'm Laura Devoy. Flowers have been laid on Dolly Parton's star on the Hollywood Walk of Fame following her death at the age of 80. Known as the Queen of Country Music, Dolly Parton hailed from the Smoky Mountains of Tennessee, one of 12 children who grew up in a poor family. She received her first guitar at age 7 and began performing, but it wasn't until 1968 she broke into the top 10 on the country music charts. Dolly went on to have 25 number one singles. This was the first.
3: Joshua, Joshua, what you doing living here all alone? Joshua, Joshua, ain't you got nobody to call your own?
2: Dolly Parton's family say she will forever stand as an inspiration not only through her timeless music and prolific songwriting, but also her wit, warmth and kindness. A service is being held today in regional Victoria to honour two Victorian police officers. With the details, Shannon Kirkwood.
4: Today marks 1 year since Detective Senior Constable Neil Thompson and Senior Constable Vadim Devol Hotar were fatally shot while executing an arrest warrant in Pulpunkla, Northern Victoria. The perpetrator, Desi Freeman, was shot dead by police in March. A monument dedicated to the officers was unveiled in Wangaratta yesterday, where the officers worked. Today, another service is being held in Bright, where a second monument will be revealed.
2: The Victorian government has launched Australia's first offshore wind auction. A request for proposal process for the first 2 gigawatts of offshore wind has been opened today. The Victorian government says it will provide enough energy to power around 1.5 million homes each year. A study has found a sugar tax could prevent 3.7 million cases of tooth decay, 191,000 cases of gum disease and 115,000 cases of complete tooth loss over the next 25 years. Published in the journal BMJ Public Health, researchers from Griffith University say a 20% tax on sugary drinks would have a significant impact on the oral health of Australians. Tens of thousands of Rohingya in Bangladesh are calling for help to return home to Myanmar. More than 1.2 million Rohingya refugees live in camps in Bangladesh, having fled Myanmar. Many of them are protesting the dire conditions and want to return. But the Burmese government does not recognise Rohingya as citizens, and a UN report released overnight found the military's quest for control and legitimacy in Myanmar has only deepened the suffering and the multiple life-threatening protection and humanitarian concerns civilians face. The United Nations and the Red Cross say international regulation is needed to stop what they called killer robots targeting people using artificial intelligence. A report in the New York Times this week said 3 people had died in Ukraine when an AI-controlled drone attacked a nearby fuel station. Here's the BBC's Paul Moss.
5: It seemed at first like any other fatal attack on Ukraine, but when investigators examined the remains of a drone which hit Zaporizhia last month, they apparently found an onboard computer, one which suggested that Russia is now deploying weapons which seek out targets autonomously. Their advantage is clear. No need for radio control vulnerable to jamming or for fibre optic cables which can be cut. And it's exactly these kinds of weapons which worry the United Nations. In its statement on Tuesday, it warned of a moral red line about to be crossed and said political courage was needed to prevent this.
2: Turning to sport, the Canterbury Bankstown Bulldogs have re-signed forward Jacob Preston. The 24-year-old will remain at the NRL club until at least the end of 2031.
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7: Wednesday morning, it's album of the week time on Good Morning Country.

I need to tell you that it is Wednesday morning, and it is the 26th of August. But our album of the week has closed, and we've got 108 entries. We'll do that draw this half hour. We'll get back to the music mix also, and we'll keep you in the loop with what's happening on Good Morning Country on this hump day.

right, folks. We'll look at the weather around around Australia, and what we've got to do is we've got to start off in Brisbane, and of course while we're doing that, we're also cranking up the jukebox and getting ready to play After the Weather, and so we'll put that on there. And Brisbane, partly cloudy, showers easing 26. Sydney, partly cloudy, showers easing 20. Canberra, partly cloudy, a shower 2, 19. And Melbourne, 15 and partly cloudy. Now, in Hobart, cloudy, a shower 2, 13. Adelaide, partly cloudy, 17. And Perth, cloudy, rain increasing, 20. Alice Springs, sunny and 21. Into Queensland, Cairns, sunny 29. Townsville, partly cloudy, 29. And Mackay, 27 and partly cloudy. Rockhampton, partly cloudy, possible shower 30. And Hervey Bay, a shower or two, 24, I beg your pardon. A shower or two, partly cloudy, 24 for Hervey Bay. And then Gander, partly cloudy, a shower or two, clearing, 27. Now moving to New South Wales, Armidale, partly cloudy, rain easing 16, Orange, partly cloudy, a shower or two, 13, Yass, cloudy, a shower or two, 18, Young, partly cloudy, a shower or two, 17, and Cooma, partly cloudy, 15, Batemans Bay, cloudy, a shower or two, 18, and Bega, cloud clearing, 20. Now into Griffith, cloud clearing, sunny afternoon, 18. Into Victoria, Mildura, partly cloudy, 17, Swan Hill and Shepparton, partly cloudy, 16 in both centres. Bansdale, 17 and partly cloudy in Horsham, and Warrnambool, partly cloudy and 15. Into South Australia, Mount Gambier, partly cloudy, 16, Port Pirie, partly cloudy, 17, and Ceduna, mostly sunny, 19. Into Tasmania, Nubina, showers 12, Huonville, showers 13, and Oatlands, cloudy 11. In the Territory, Darwin, sunny and 34. Over to WA, Albany, cloudy rain, 17. Bunbury, cloudy rain, possible heavy falls, and a top of 18. Sunny and 29 in Karratha, Newman, sunny 30. Now both Kununurra and Broome, mostly sunny 35. Here in Harrington and Taree on the mid-north coast of New South Wales, cloudy, rain easing, possible storm, a top of 23. You are up to date with news, sport and weather. As we get back to the music mix, we'll do our album of the week draw in around 10 minutes from now. But it is Walshy on the wireless. Good morning. This is Cleely Adams for you.

My Mother's Wedding Band from the lovely Clelia Adams. And prior to that, we had a collection of music from her double release that she sent out to media. On one side, there was River Valley Dreaming, the album, and then on the other side, it was the archives. And, folks, I've got to tell you that the archives bring back a lot of memories for not only me as a fan of Clelia Adams, but also as the lady she was and still is, presenting some wonderful, wonderful music. All right, album of the week. These people are in the draw for Coverline's album Sleepwalking. Brad and Joy from Horsham are 1 and 2. Waylon and Sinead from Mundubbera, 3 and 4. Mick, Ann, Mia and Sienna from Cooma, 5 through to 8. Daryl and Jody from Kybian, 9 and 10. Shirley, Katrina and Michelle. Shirley, Karina and Michelle from Surfside, 11, 12 and 14. Barb from Campbelltown, 15. Barry and Cindy, Port Macquarie, 16, 17. Shaley from Gander is 18. Red, Kerry, Scotty, Rick and Carol from Lightning Ridge, 19 to 23. Ray, Robin and Emma from Oatlands, 24, 25 and 26. Gary and Helen from Wagga Wagga, 27 and 8. Graham and Zoe Horsham are 29, 30. Kayleen from Hastings, 31. Tommy, Bob and Vera from Bexley, 32, 3 and 4. Reg from Alexandra, 35. Kathy, Naomi, Geordie and Charlie from Crookwell, 36 to 39. Lynn and Dennis from Gander, 40 and 41. Now, Katrina, Patricia, Michael, Max and Deb from Oatlands, 42 through to 46. Cam and Lorraine from Horsham, 47 and 48. Trevor, Heather and Ian from Binaway, 49, 50, 51. John, Phyllis and Jeanette from Rokeby, 52, 3 and 4. Brian, Archie, Pam and Norm from Griffith, 55 to 58. Nathan, Paul and Stephanie from Gilgandra, 59, 60, 61. Ken, Russell and Taisha from South Griffith, 62, 3 and 4. Beck and Lloyd from Kelso, 65 and 66. Pete from Lake Eldon, 67. Neville, Barbara, Katrina, Aisha and Brendan from Gander, 68 to 72. And Bert from Bombala is number 73. Ian, Julie and Robin from Cundletown, 74, 5 and 6. And Dot from Orange, 77. Robin, Rod, Kayla, Portia and Kyle from Horsham, 78 to 82. Morris from Batemans Bay, 83. Pete and Beryl from Binjor, 84 and 5. And Helen and Bill from Warrnambool, 86, 7. Harry and Josie from out at Wingham, 88 and 89. Margaret from Manildra, 90. Lee and Helen from Oatlands, 91 and 2. Don and Mavis from Gander, 93 and 4. Gary and Michelle from Oatlands, 95 and 96. Andrew and Kim from Dutch and Bagara, 97 and 8. Des and Wayne from Helensburg, 99, 100. Di from Horsham, 101. Chris and Janice from Bombala, 102.3. Leonie and Jeff from Bega, 104.5. Phil from Holt's Flat, 106. Graham from Canamble, 107. And Mark from Maruya has the final number, 108 it is. Good luck to each and every one of you.
Now, I mentioned the last couple of days how sick my drummer was. Well, your good friend of mine, Heather Farrell, she came to the party. She knows I couldn't download anything. So, folks, with a new drummer in the house, let's see how he goes, shall we? And the winning number is 66 is the winning number. 66. Clickety click. No, 66. Let's turn back here. Lloyd out at Kelso. Lloyd, hope that brightens up your day. Now, tomorrow, Heather Farrell will have a copy to give away and follow the queue to call. She'll be on your wireless from Horsham. Heather from Horsham, tomorrow, Thursday. I'll be back here, God willing, on Friday, and we'll do it all again. But in the meantime, in keeping with this morning's shock news, after learning only yesterday or the day before that things were going along fairly well for Dolly in recovery, she has succumbed at the age of 80. We're going through the news and weather with music from Dolly, including Joshua, that very first super hit. And hope your day is going to be kind. And I hope you can join Heather tomorrow. I'll be back Friday. And we've got one more hour to go with Walshy on your wireless. Let's get to Dolly Parton, shall we?

I'd ever seen. When he spoke, his voice was low and deep, but he just didn't frighten me, cause somehow I just knew he wasn't mean. He said, "What you doing snooping around?"

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1: National Radio News.
2: Good morning, I'm Laura Devoy. Tributes are flowing for American country music legend, actor and philanthropist Dolly Parton, who has died at the age of 80. Elton John described her as a giant of an artist, unique and irreplaceable with the kindest heart. Reba McEntire says she'll remember and cherish every memory and every note Dolly ever played and sang. Paul McCartney says her songwriting, her singing and her philanthropy were unrivaled in the world of country music, and it's hard to imagine living in a world without Dolly. While best known for her hit songs, Dolly Parton also starred in several movies and founded the Imagination Library, a book gifting program which inspired children to read.

0: housing affordability is emerging as one of the biggest challenges facing young Australians who are navigating a long path toward financial independence. An Australia Institute of Family Studies report shows young people are relying more on family, with 85% worried about being able to afford their first home. Kirsten Campbell, program head of the Longitudinal Study of Australian Children, told National Radio News the findings paint a picture of a generation working hard while facing significant and unique financial challenges.
1: So we're seeing those cost of living pressures are generated by how you meet your daily needs through accommodation, food, and all of those other pressures that we deal with every day, while also trying to participate in education and often having to do unpaid work experience to gain the experience that gets you into your first professional role.
0: How to power data centres will be top of the agenda at a meeting of National Cabinet today. The federal government wants to introduce national standards for data centres, which would require developers to use their own renewable energy. But at least two jurisdictions, Queensland and the Northern Territory, oppose the idea. Other topics on the meeting's agenda include bird flu, fuel security, domestic violence and gun buyback schemes. South Australia's Cleland Wildlife Park will use federal funding to vaccinate captive native birds against H5 bird flu. It's the first wildlife park in SA to receive the funding. It's home to around 30 bird species, including the critically endangered orange-bellied parrots and regent honeyeaters and the endangered red-tailed black cockatoos. Birds require two doses of the vaccine. The Minister for Primary Industries, Claire Scriven, told the ABC how the government is deciding which species to prioritise.
2: What we're looking at is really that prioritising those who are, the birds based on their conservation status. Are they endangered? How feasible is it to be able to, particularly in the wild, catch a bird, administer a dose of vaccine, keep it under surveillance for several weeks, and then administer a second vaccine?
0: The federal opposition leader is calling for Labor MP Luke Gosling to be stood down as Defence, Veterans Affairs and Northern Australia Special Envoy after he was charged with breach of bail. Mr Gosling was on bail after being charged with assault last month. In a statement, a spokesperson for Mr Gosling said he had not been made aware of the nature of the alleged breach. Angus Taylor says he should be stood down while legal proceedings continue. Turning to sport, Max Gawn has earned a record 9th All-Australian Blazer. The 34-year-old was named captain of the AFL's Team of the Year, with Adelaide's Jordan Dawson named vice-captain. Marcus Bontempelli earned his 8th All-Australian selection, while 9 players were named for the first time.
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0: A very good morning to you as you're about to enter the final hour of Good Morning Country on this Wednesday, August the 6th. August the 26th. That music we're using, for those that are have made inquiries, it's Terry Bennett's out of WA and Rabbit Flat Polka. And it's from the Balladeers Volume 25 that I've picked it up, but it is readily available on his latest album. Folks, we are heading to the music mix, and we're going to get that up and running in just a moment. Wherever you are around Australia, thanks for your company. And it is nice that you've switched your wireless on to Good Morning Country. Let's look at the weather for the major centres for the final time this morning. Brisbane, partly cloudy, showers easing, 26. Sydney, partly cloudy, showers easing, 20. In Canberra, partly cloudy, a shower or two, 19. Melbourne, 15 and partly cloudy. Hobart, cloudy, a shower or two, and 13. Adelaide, partly cloudy, 17. In Perth today, cloudy, rain increasing, 20. Alice Springs, sunny and 21. Meanwhile, here in Harrington and Taree on the mid-north coast of New South Wales, cloudy, rain easing, possible storm later, top of 23. You're up to date with news, sport and weather. We'll be back with the music mix in just a moment.
1: 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Violent mood swings. 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
0: It certainly is, folks, and wherever you are around Australia, it's nice to have your company wherever you've switched your wireless on to, and we'll get back to the music mix. And I have gone through the archives here well and truly, because originally from Perth, then moved to Sydney, had a whole lot of success in clubs. And with that in mind, we've pulled the album Woman of Substance. Yes, Nikki Gillis. It does go back a while. This is Nikki doing her interpretation of some wonderful, wonderful classics.

That's a track that was co-written by Carole King. Will You Still Love Me Tomorrow? Prior to that, folks, we had a track from Lee Hazlewood penned it, but of course Nancy Sinatra and her father Frank had the big worldwide hit with that. These Boots Are Made for Walking. We opened up with Bobby Gentry, a track that was a worldwide super hit, crossover country pop at the time, and it was a very lengthy 4 minute 33, and everyone said it was too long, but it went to number one, and Bobby Gentry wrote it and performed Ode to Billy Joe, all about up in the mountains. Folks, we are heading closer to news and weather, and the track that, well, you'll recognise the track because Dusty Springfield did a version of it. We'll follow it up with something that most bands that start off in country music get to play as we continue from Nikki Gillis.

The night they drove old Dixie down. Yes, that's from Nikki Gillis's album. Folks, we are heading to news and weather. And to get us that closer, I've got a double. These were crossover hits, country pop. Tom T. Hall wrote Harper Valley PTA. Bobby Gentry sang it. And Helen Reddy co-wrote an anthem, I Am Woman. We'll feature those two tracks to the news.

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2: Good morning, I'm Laura Devoy. Tributes are flowing for American country music legend, actor and philanthropist Dolly Parton, who has died at the age of 80. Elton John described her as a giant of an artist, unique and irreplaceable with the kindest heart. Reba McEntire says she'll remember and cherish every memory and every note Dolly ever played and sang. Paul McCartney says her songwriting, her singing and her philanthropy were unrivaled in the world of country music, and it's hard to imagine living in a world without Dolly. While best known for her hit songs, Dolly Parton also starred in several movies and founded the Imagination Library, a book gifting program which inspired children to read.

0: Housing affordability is emerging as one of the biggest challenges facing young Australians who are navigating a long path toward financial independence. An Australia Institute of Family Studies report shows young people are relying more on family, with 85% worried about being able to afford their first home. Kirsten Campbell, program head of the Longitudinal Study of Australian Children, told National Radio News the findings paint a picture of a generation working hard while facing significant and unique financial challenges.
1: We're seeing those cost of living pressures are generated by how you meet your daily needs through accommodation, food, and all of those other pressures that we deal with every day, while also trying to participate in education and often having to do unpaid work experience to gain the experience that gets you into your first professional role.
0: How to power data centres will be top of the agenda at a meeting of National Cabinet today. The federal government wants to introduce national standards for data centres, which would require developers to use their own renewable energy. But at least two jurisdictions, Queensland and the Northern Territory, oppose the idea. The topics on the meeting's agenda include bird flu, fuel security, domestic violence and gun buyback schemes. South Australia's Cleland Wildlife Park will use federal funding to vaccinate captive native birds against H5 bird flu. It's the first wildlife park in SA to receive the funding. It's home to around 30 bird species, including the critically endangered orange-bellied parrots and regent honeyeaters, and the endangered red-tailed black cockatoos. Birds require two doses of the vaccine. The Minister for Primary Industries, Claire Scriven, told the ABC how the government is deciding which species to prioritise.
2: So what we're looking at is really that prioritising those who are, the birds based on their conservation status. Are they endangered? How feasible is it to be able to, particularly in the wild, catch a bird, administer a dose of vaccine, keep it under surveillance for several weeks, and then administer a second vaccine?
0: The federal opposition leader is calling for Labor MP Luke Gosling to be stood down as Defence, Veterans Affairs and Northern Australia Special Envoy after he was charged with breach of bail. Mr Gosling was on bail after being charged with assault last month. In a statement, a spokesperson for Mr Gosling said he had not been made aware of the nature of the alleged breach. Angus Taylor says he should be stood down while legal proceedings continue. Turning to sport, Max Gawn has earned a record 9th All-Australian Blazer. The 34-year-old was named captain of the AFL's Team of the Year, with Adelaide's Jordan Dawson named vice-captain. Marcus Bontempelli earned his 8th All-Australian selection, while 9 players were named for the first time.
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0: A very good morning to you. It's the 26th day of August. Folks, we're in the final hour, final section, I beg your pardon, final section of Good Morning Country. And what we've got to do is we've got to get the music mix back and running. But we've also got to look at the weather for WA. And weather-wise, for the final time this morning, Albany, cloudy, rain, 17. Bunbury, cloudy, rain, possible heavy fall, 18. Karratha, sunny, 29. Newman, sunny, and a top of 30. Now, both Kununurra and Broome, mostly sunny, 35. Perth, cloudy, rain increasing, 20. And here in Harrington and Taree on the mid-north coast, cloudy, rain easing, possible storm, 23. Sun is out at the moment from behind the clouds, but don't think it's going to last for too much today. Hope your day's shaping up to be a nice one. Folks, it's been a sad morning where we've been told about the passing at 80 years of age of Dolly Parton. And prior to leaving at 9 o'clock, I'll just have a final musical goodbye to Dolly. No doubt your local radio station, whether it be country, pop, or hits and memories, will certainly be featuring music from this wonderful, wonderful icon. But I've got this fella locked and loaded from up in the hinterland of Queensland. He's a pretty good bush balladeer and travels around Australia when he's able. Have a listen to Graeme Rodger. And this is from the album This Land, and this is the title track.
1: This just

out of gas. To lead the field across the line in the famous cattleman's cup. Through mountain creeks and gullies where the stones are hard as flint, the riders hug the saddle while the horses keep their feet. Up and over jagged ridges, out across the tussock plains, they've set a grueling pace, but no rider draws the rein. The ranks are closing quickly as they reach the halfway mark, with barely 7 lengths between the leader and the last. Ducking, dodging, weaving as they hug the horse's neck, the slap of saddle leather, flanks all cleaned with sweat. Then a voice from in the crowd yells, I can see them, here they come. And stirrup iron

0: That's Graham Rodger from his album The Land, and we opened up with that title track. We had The Cattleman's Cup, a track from Graham's pen. We also had The Shearing Is On from Graham's pen. Now, one of the tracks that really has certainly done well for the album and following this release, whenever they get the opportunity together, you can imagine a lot of fun. Graham and Sarah Stora.
1: Oh, can't you smell the sweet fresh air? I love it out here.
2: I know you love the country, but I was born and raised in the city.

0: yeah.
1: Having a good time there, aren't they? That's Graham Roger. And, of course, Sarah Storer and An Affair of the Heart. Now, earlier this morning, folks, we had our album of the week, and we had 108 entries for Copperline's album, which was one of the most popular ones we've had for a while. 108 entries, as I mentioned, and Sleepwalking the album. Now, the winning number was number 66. 66. And the winner of that, the owner of that, was Lloyd at Kelso. Heather Farrell's your host tomorrow, Thursday, Our Lady in Horsham, and I'll be back, God willing, and we'll do it again on Friday. Folks, I'm going to leave you with, if you're just waking around Australia, the saddest news, that Dolly Parton, at age 80, has passed away, and tributes are coming in from all over the world. I'm going to leave you a little bit of Dolly Parton magic, because Dolly Parton and Kenny Rogers certainly were an island in the stream, and with that track, they had worldwide success. We'll follow it up with Dolly's catalogue to say goodbye. Thank you for your company this morning. Well, that's another Good Morning Country manually from the bunker. I'm Kevin Walsh. You take care, as we say, farewell, and stay safe. Dolly, we thank you ever so much.

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3: Good morning, I'm Laura Devoy. The Prime Minister says it's hard to imagine a world without Dolly Parton. The Queen of Country Music died overnight at the age of 80. Dolly Parton also founded the Imagination Library, a free book gifting program which inspires children to read, and donated millions of dollars to high school students, medical research and disaster relief. In a statement, Anthony Albanese described Dolly Parton as a vivacious woman of great humour and encouraged Australians to turn their stereos or phones to Dolly today and turn the volume up.

0: The peak body for universities says excessive regulation and government meddling is suffocating the sector. The chair of Universities Australia, Carolyn Evans, will call for greater autonomy and a considered debate over international students in an address to the National Press Club today. All of the major parties have declared their intention to cut migration figures. One Nation and the Coalition have committed to significantly reducing the intake of international students to meet lower migration targets. Ms. Evans will suggest the political debate is ignoring significant consequences. The New South Wales Agriculture Minister says there's been more than 4,500 calls to the Emergency Animal Disease Hotline since the outbreak of bird flu in Australia. There are currently 13 events of H5 bird flu in New South Wales, predominantly around the far south coast. Tara Moriarty says bird flu has not been detected in commercial poultry or captive birds, and the risk to human health remains low. Anyone who comes across a dead or sick bird should report it to the Emergency Animal Disease Hotline on 1800 675 888. A service in regional Victoria today will honour two police officers who were killed in the line of duty a year ago. With the details, Shannon Kirkwood.
1: Today marks 1 year since Detective Senior Constable Neil Thompson and Senior Constable Vadim Devor Hotar were fatally shot while executing an arrest warrant in Pulpunkla, Northern Victoria. The perpetrator, Desi Freeman, was shot dead by police in March. A monument dedicated to the officers was unveiled in Wangaratta yesterday, where the officers worked. Today, another service is being held in Bright, where a second monument will be revealed.
0: The trade war between the US and Canada is escalating after Ottawa announced retaliatory tariffs. Finance Minister François-Philippe Champagne announced the taxes on American imports would range between 15 and 50%, matching US tariffs on Canadian products dollar for dollar.
2: The terms proposed by the US administration were uneconomic, unfair, and ultimately unacceptable. They asked too much of Canada and offered too little in return. Accepting them would have harmed our workers.
0: It comes after US President Donald Trump on Monday announced tariffs on Canadian cars and automotive parts would increase to 50% from January. Trade talks between the two nations broke down last week. Turning to sport, the Canterbury Bankstown Bulldogs have re-signed forward Jacob Preston. The 24-year-old has played 78 NRL games since making his debut in 2023. He will remain at the Bulldogs until at least the end of 2031. And in tennis, Serena Williams and Carlos Alcaraz have won their first mixed doubles match at the US Open.
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0: Good morning. That was, what was the name of it? Something about summer.
1: That was Queens of the Stone Age, Feel Good Hit of the Summer.
0: That's our intro song. You are listening to the very first pilot experiment version of Recovery Radio with, I am Kate Suter and I'm sitting here with Dean Seabrook.
1: Woo!
0: Okay, so this show is about bringing some humanity and awareness to people about the struggle of addiction, recovery from addiction, people's stories, bringing people into it rather than just the wide judgment that we often just go to automatically. And we'll be talking to lots of different people along the way. Today, though, we are talking to Dean.
1: Thank you very much, Kate.
0: I do have some questions for you, but also maybe you'd like to start with the weather.
1: Yeah, sure.
0: Because, you know, that's what happens after the news.
1: Absolutely. Well, today we've got a max of 13, cloudy. I drove here this morning and I was pretty excited, so the weather to me is always sunny. Thursday it's going to be 13 degrees and partly cloudy. Friday is going to be 14 with a shower or two, and Saturday is going to be 14 and partly cloudy. Seriously, folks, the weather is what you make of it.
0: Yeah, true. You are a sunny guy.
1: Yeah.
0: And it's all pretty samey for me. That's how I'm experiencing it. Looking out the window's okay. So, Dean.
1: Yeah.
0: You are a very strong advocate and support for other people in active addiction and early recovery.
1: I am.
0: You really are. So it was obvious, really, that you have to be the first person on the show, I think,
1: yeah.
0: And the co-host. But, you know, you do have your own experience, which goes a long way for others to not feel judged, of course, because they know that you've been there. How hard was it for you in those first days and weeks when you were seeking help while you were in active addiction? And actually, would you like to start sort of a little bit more where you're comfortable starting about your story?
1: Yeah, sure. I think, you know, for me it started pretty early. Unfortunately, my dad had a bar that had its own postcode, so as a young kid there was but he didn't have a problem with the drink, but he always was given presents being a plumber, and he had, and like I said, he had this bar, and once everyone at school found out that Dean's dad's got this huge bar, you know, they're like bringing it into school and bringing it onto camps and stuff like that. So for me, underage binge drinking became, you know, a thing of the norm. And I do believe that that's where it all stemmed back from, you know, probably, you know, 12 or 13, you know, getting suspended from school, from bringing alcohol in, getting sent home from school camps, but also being a frail and fragile little person, I needed it to fit in. And then, you know, I found sort of comfort and solace in the music room, but also in cannabis as well.
0: Mm. Frail and fragile little person. Were you like a late starter in the growth spurts? Is that what you mean? Or?
1: Yeah, well, I kind of like, I went to, like, my initial intention was to be a plumber, and I did become a plumber for a bit. But, you know, back in the 80s, I went to an all boys school. So it was really, you know, it was very, you know, testosterone driven, and everyone wanted to be better than the next person. So there was so much tension going on there. And, you know, you put a bunch of teenage boys going through puberty into the one space, then there's going to be issues. So I knew that all these guys, to fit in with them, they were drinking and smoking cannabis. So I wanted to be a part of that and take away some of that fear that I felt as a young kid. And that was my first experience of where I believe it all started to formulate subconsciously.
0: Yeah, that makes sense. And unfortunately, like, it's kind of, people think that's a normal phase for that age to be going through. Oh, you know, they're just doing that thing. It's the normal phase for teenagers. So it's probably hard for anyone to identify that there's an issue. At what point did you realise that it was a problem for you?
1: Well, you know, I imagine it's the same for a lot of people. Like, we experiment really early on, and it all seems like fun, you know. And, you know, once you start off with things like alcohol and cannabis, and, you know, unfortunately, I do have an addictive personality. So things that of that kind of, you know, caliber that came into Fold, I grabbed onto it, like, and I hugged it. Once I found, you know, hard drugs like methamphetamine and, you know, speed and ecstasy and all that sort of stuff when it come in.
0: Nicotine,
1: you know,
0: heroin, that one.
1: Yeah.
0: And alcohol.
1: And it made me feel good, and it made me have, like, the confidence of 10 men, and I could talk to people and I could talk to girls and I could stay up all night and I could party, and, you know, it was all really, really fun for a particular time. But I remember sitting in the crowd at a big day out once going, I love this shit too much. I know at some stage in the future this is going to become a problem.
0: Mm.
1: And I identified that.
0: While you were high.
1: While I was high.
0: Yeah.
1: Yeah.
0: Yeah, right.
1: Yeah.
0: That was a moment for you that, I mean, obviously you remember that.
1: I remember it clearly. It would have been like, you know, 2004, I was watching New Zealand hard rock band The Datsuns, to be honest with you.
0: Oh, yeah.
1: And
0: what year was that big day out?
1: That would have been like 2003 or 2004. And I just go, I love this shit too much. This is going to become a problem for mm-hmm. me one day, especially with my addictive personality.
0: And how much later was it that you decided that you were going to do something about it?
1: Well, you know, in the course of all that, I started playing in bands and touring and doing all that sort of stuff. So you kind of get on that right on that path, you know, and, you know, your riders are filled with drugs and alcohol, and, you know, it was all fun and it was really good. But it wasn't until, like, a marriage breakdown and, you know, me, I was putting the band first before my wife and my kids, and all that fell apart. And, you know, by the time I decided to try and save this sinking ship, it was too late. So, you know, I was forced to live on my own for the first time, and that's, I could drink and drug the way I wanted to, and that's when it became a problem. And I checked into my first rehab in, would have been 2011, where I was put on Suboxone because I was having problems with opiates and heroin at the time. So that was my first experience.
0: And Suboxone itself is an opiate.
1: Yeah. So I didn't.
0: But
1: know.
0: It's a manageable one, like methadone. It's sort of measured, and you have to get prescriptions. So it's a bit more. You have to stick to a structure, and a. That's the hope.
1: Yeah. Well, now they can do that sort of stuff, sort of, you know, in a non-residential facility and be monitored that way. But I had to go into treatment to be monitored when I went on it for the first time, because it was still in a non-residential facility and be monitored that way. But I had to go into treatment to be monitored when I went on it for the first time, because it was still

0: lots of methamphetamine and trying to, you know, maintain a plumbing job, but being alone, isolated, on my own with my thoughts and feelings about how I'd stuffed up everything, I just plummeted further and further into active addiction.
1: Oh, well, that explains the first question, which I probably... you know, how hard was it? That's like 15 years of ago,
0: yep,
1: and years of really struggling with it.
0: Yeah.
1: Not easy. So, well, I mean, look at you now. So healthy, well, bouncing and just like talking to anyone even if they don't want to.
0: Well, my motto is a stranger's just a friend I don't know yet.
1: Yeah, exactly right for you. Yep. What was the turning point that changed... Was there a turning point?
0: Yeah, and you know what? I run this past myself for a lot. You know, I'm all about timing. Timing's been a big factor for me in recovery where, you know, things were timing, you know. But obviously a significant event in 22 was a near-fatal overdose. So for me, that sort of suggested to me that I can't keep doing this, you know. And I had my 50th birthday in rehab this time, but... You know, all the rehabs I'd done prior were just, you know, 10-day detoxes or 30-day rehabs, and they were good, they kept me clean and all that, but when I went back out into the real world and I was left to fend to myself, I didn't have the things that I thought I had. And, you know, in all honesty, I don't reckon I was ready to stop using until I needed some kind of, you know, rock bottom. And also for this time, it was definitely going away into a longer treatment facility for 6 months because I was definitely away from all the vices of temptation. You know, I had the right – it was the right time for me to be able to, you know, make sacrifices to go away because I was unemployed. I didn't really have too much else. All my friends had sort of put me to the side because they said, you're too much, and, you know, there was another relationship breakdown and all that sort of stuff. So I think I had time to commit to long-term rehab. And the rehab just so happened to be I went into Corio as a first resident in March of 2022,
1: which is one of the therapeutic community sites for Windana. Mm. Yeah, which is an organisation Victoria wide. Oh, 26 sites, so mostly Melbourne, but there's Corio and one here in Ballarat.
0: Yeah. So I think the right time was, you know, was that timing, like I said there, the stars aligned for me. You know, I was in amongst a really good group of people and I think I was just ready. And, you know, there's a thing that we talk about in, you know, the fellowships about being open-minded and willing to do anything and try anything. And I think for me this time around, I was willing to do anything. I really was.
1: Yep. Awesome. I'm so glad that happened.
0: Yes, so am I.
1: Now, I think it's time for a song.
0: Absolutely.
1: And, we did consider earlier that we might play some Dolly Parton, but we've had a few Dolly songs already. So, Dean, your suggestion is to play ZZ Top.
0: I do, yes.
1: LaGrange.
0: LaGrange, yep. Because Frank Beard just passed away, and as a drummer, there's a beautiful drum fill, you know, just into this song, and everyone knows it. So, you know, if you're listening out there, just tap along, air drum, and just pay our respects to fallen, you know, drummer of ZZ Top, who also, mind you, had a struggle with addiction back in the day.

town. United Texas town. About to check outside the games. And you know what I'm talking about. Just let me know if you wanna go to that home out on the range. They got a lot of nice girls.

0: third and second.
1: We're new to this game, but
2: this is live radio, folks.
1: Yeah, that was awesome. And I did know the song. Like I've said, I don't know necessarily names of songs, but then I go, oh, yeah, of course, that's an old favourite. Frank Beard. Do you want to talk about you and Frank Beard?
2: Yeah, well, that drum song there, my drum teacher back in the day had taught me how to play that fill that sort of comes in about 1 minute there, and you know, there's different ways to play it and different ways to incorporate in it and all that sort of stuff, but it's kind of flams and a bit of double bass drum going on there, if any drummers know that kind of terminology. But yeah, Frank Beard, actually, I just watched a ZZ Top documentary recently and went through addiction himself. You know, he went into a rehab in the late 70s where they were kind of few and far between, but got clean and then come back and was part of ZZ Top's most highlighted, prolific part of their career with Legs and Sharp Dressed Man and all that sort of stuff and that flash red car. So
1: maybe he was the sharp-dressed man. That was probably what it was about. Look at you now, Frank.
2: I mean, if you have a look at it, he definitely did look a bit worn, you know, towards the end of his career. But, you know, hats off to him. And I'm pretty sure he might have just, you know, dabbled in a few drinks and things like that here and there, but had a really horrible heroin addiction back in the day. And, overcome it and got back into ZZ Top, and they had a really incredible career.
1: Awesome. I think there's actually in Ballarat, there's a ZZ Top cover band, yeah.
2: I saw them. They're called Fandango. They played at the Painted Lady about 2 or 3 weeks ago, and they were absolutely incredible. Like, the guys had the beards, they had the moves, they brought out the fluffy guitars for Legs and stuff like that. But you could have closed your eyes and thought you were listening to the real thing.
1: Oh,
2: they
1: were
2: absolutely amazing. So if you ever get a chance to see Fandango, the ZZ Top tribute band, please do.
1: They would be delighted for that review. So let's back to your story,
2: sure.
1: Dean.
2: Yep.
1: Like, it's been a couple of years for you now that you're, you know, healthy and well, and you've created a really exciting life for yourself, and all day, every day, you're full of beans. I see you a lot. You're a busy guy. I've never seen you look tired, say you're tired, feel a bit like you're just on. And I know people are saying you're going to run out of puff at some stage because maybe you're going... maybe, you know, you're too busy filling in every gap. What do you say to that, though? Because that is a reality for many.
2: Yeah, I guess for me, everyone's questioned that sustainability. And I guess for me, to maintain that sustainability, there's been things that I've done throughout, you know, I'm coming, I think in March of 2027, I'll be 5 years clean and sober. I come up to Ballarat at the end of 2022 not knowing a soul. All I knew was Sovereign Hill. And I think that sort of, you know, new lease on life, a new town, new people, new set of circumstances has just fueled that, my passion and enthusiasm even more. I've met some beautiful people up here. I've kind of started my life again up here. Like, life began again up here for me. You know, I put my plumbing tools down and went back to school and started to study working in drug and alcohol. So, you know, my morning routine's been a really big part of why my day, and everyone looks at Dean as being this positive, enthusiastic guy. So, you know, my morning routine has not changed since I was in rehab. It was kind of like get up, have a shower, make my bed, put on a record in the morning, set the vibe and the tone for the day, have breakfast, and, you know, by the time I'm out the door, I'm in this space where I've set a really good intention for the day. You know, I've fueled myself with food, because in addiction, you know, I'd be jumping out of bed, grabbing a can of V and going off into the plumbing van, and it wasn't the most ideal way to start the day. That's if I had slept at all, you know, kind of thing. So,
1: well, speaking of V, we've got Dan also in the studio who's helping us with the tech. I just saw his face light up then, because there's a story about Dan drinking, I don't know, 5 cans of V a day, and his eyeballs just went yellow at some point. And, you know, that stuff's not good for you, clearly.
2: No.
1: So I was going to ask you about that, the daily maintenance, but you're talking about, you know, setting an intention for the day. I know all those sort of positive affirmations that some people might say are a bit woo-woo, some people really don't, and I think there's some truth to all of those sort of affirmations. But when you say an intention, is it like about your mindset, or is it about a practical task, or just tell me about that?
2: Also within that, you know, that morning routine is it like a 15-minute guided meditation? And, you know, sometimes in that guidance is around setting up yourself a mantra for the day.
1: A mantra.
2: And you know, and it kind of my recovery process is about being kind and, you know, understanding and non-judgmental to others. So it's kind of like, you know, when I go into that space of work, you know, I've got to apply that kind of mindset of not judging other people. And, you know, I'm always quick to remind myself where I've come from and kind of who I am. I'm a person in recovery, you know. So having that understanding going into the day is really good. And, you know, treating people with respect. I think someone asked me the other day, Dean, what does success look like to you? And I said happiness and inner peace. And I have those kinds of things in spades. So when I've kind of got that stuff going on, you know, I'm not getting angry on the roads. You know, I'm not getting frustrated or resentful towards people, even if there's people out there that do annoy you or, you know, piss you off kind of thing. So that intention for the day is to, for me to apply that enthusiasm and passion that I have, and just be kind and nice to others, you know. And it really, you know, I don't expect anything back, but how this universe works, someday it does come back in really strange ways. And, you know, maybe there's something there, you know, we talk in this recovery space about there being something greater out there, you know, because, you know, for 10, 12 years, I couldn't do it on my own, and I kind of had to put my faith in something else greater. I don't know what it is.
1: We talk
2: about this thing in, you know, Narcotics Anonymous about a higher power. I don't know what it is, but I definitely think there's something out there greater at work giving me a bit of guidance.
1: I love that.
2: Yeah. It's hard. It's really hard to get yourself, your head around something that's not tangible, and I still don't know what it is. I kind of just, when I've come into this space of recovery and trying new things like Narcotics Anonymous and Alcoholics Anonymous, they've kind of told me to sort of put this faith in something that's greater than me, and I'm like, okay, well, these people are staying sober and clean and they're doing it, so I think it's about time that I listen to others rather than trying to do it my own way.
1: I love that. Getting back to the way you, because you say yes to a lot of things.
2: I do.
1: Opportunities come your way and it's fabulous. Are you clear on what to say no to? Pause.
2: I'm getting, you know, I've been encouraged, you know, bound. I've been sort of one that's really had to set some pretty significant boundaries with friends in recovery, and I'm kind of getting, it's suggested to me that I need to say no a little more often, because, like, you know, like everyone knows, like, Dean's got this big life going on there that, you know, some people are expecting burnout to happen. So I think for me to avoid that from happening, I've started saying no a little bit more now. But for me, saying yes is something that's meaningful and, you know, that's going to fill the cup. And, you know, for me, my...
1: So it is for you. When you say yes, you go, I'm going to enjoy this. It's not because, oh, they need me to do that. It's about whether you really are up for it or not. I think that's a difference that's important.
2: Yeah, absolutely. Yeah. And it's, like I said, I've been really advocating for things that fill the cup, because when my cup's filled, I can have a life that's got lots going on with it, and I can manage it, and, you know, I keep a pretty good routine. Like, I go to bed at the same time and I wake up at the same time, but I guess I'm being challenged a bit more of late to say no.
1: I like it. Can you let me know next time you do say no?
2: No.
1: All right, we're going to go to another song now.
2: This has been a Swedish band called The Helicopters. They're coming to play at the Croxton next year. And this song I was playing a lot in rehab, and it kind of sparked my love back for this band. And it's called I'm in the band. So if anyone loves Kiss and the MC5, these guys wear those kind of influences on their sleeves. And the lead singer was in a Swedish death metal band called Entombed, but he put his love for MC5 and Kiss into this band called The Helicopters, and this song's called I'm

0: I think the needle's got a bit of fluff on it there. We'll get Dan to sort that out while we carry on.
1: We're going to send that out to a friend of ours, Hainsey, if you're listening out there, mate. That's, I know you've been given the angels of good rapping this week, so we'll get around to it, trust me.
0: It was a thought that counts.
1: Absolutely.
0: There's things that came up that you were just talking about before. You know, you've ditched the plumbing and you're really focusing on a whole new thing now. And earlier you did say, you know, a whole new life. But you did mention children. And I do know that you have a relationship with your children that's, is it tennis focused perhaps? I'm not sure. I know that you get along really well with them. But I also was wondering about what happens if I do ask you to come over to fix a leaky tap? You know, is that going to be some kind of trigger that goes, you know, this is the... What comes up for you thinking about something like that?
1: That's a good question, Kate. And, you know, there's always what I call trigger access points and trigger points. I think with the plumbing, it's been an interesting one because, like, I've removed myself because I've only got, like, two hand carry things. So I'm limited with the tools I've got and the jobs I can do. So the ones that were requiring me to be, you know, highly affected and substance ridden, you know, when I was doing plumbing, I'm not kind of crawling under houses or digging big holes or crawling in roofs anymore. It's just simple things like, you know, changing tap washers and doing fit offs for people and things like that. So I'm kind of always faced with my past life, and it's kind of interesting that you brought that up because I was just faced with a kind of trigger just recently where, you know, I've been in my job now for 3 years and I've not had one sick day. And I was kind of reflecting on that the other day where in active addiction I had lots and lots of sick days. So even when I was kind of remotely sick, something came up for me around a fear of calling in sick because, you know, I'd done it a lot. And I actually, last Friday, I succumbed because I was just fair-dinkumly too crooked to go into work. So I had to call my boss and call in sick, and that was really triggering.
0: What?
1: That was really triggering, yeah. So, and I kind of had to work my way through that. And, you know, when things like that do come up, I'm really quick to remind myself that that's the old Dean, and the new Dean is not doing those things anymore. So I've just got to be aware that they're going to come up, and, you know, I've got ways and means of reminding myself that, you know, that's in the past.
0: I think the ways and the means are the things that many, many people want to know about, and it's in, you know, it's interesting to hear that was very recent Friday. Mm. It was triggering because I'm thinking, oh, I know there must have been many triggers along the way, and probably they're much fewer and far between, but last Friday's very recent. And I also thought there's sort of an unhealthy commitment to not taking sick days from our generation, I think, like the work ethic and battle through, and, you know, younger people are a bit loose on I need to take self-care. And so there's probably some of that work ethic thing as well that comes with being proud of never having a sick day. But in talking about why you feel proud of that, it really makes so much sense. And
1: I kind of had to be really mindful too there as well because, you know, I do love my job and, you know, I find I'm more beneficial there. But I don't know, there's a little bit of ego that comes into that about not having a sick day. So I'm always trying to check that because, you know, in recovery, you know, ego is something that can bring people undone. So anything that's ego-driven for me, I've really got to check myself.
0: Yeah, it's sometimes hard to identify. I know that I skimmed over the kids because I was talking about plumbing at the same time, so it sort of didn't work.
1: Well, no, listen, so the kids thing was an interesting one because, you know, in an active addiction, my ex-wife had sort of put really significant limitations on my visitations with them, and she didn't really apply anything court-related, but my mum had to be pretty much with me all the time, and that just made the situation even more awkward, and I just used even more. But, you know, in this space in the last 5 years, my relationship with my boys and my ex-wife has become so incredible. Even they've even in a year in recovery, that whole family unit shifted to Queensland, and I was like devastated. So, and that took me, I guess the good thing about that was I had a year before they actually moved to Queensland, so I had a year to sort of get my head around it.
0: Is that while you were in treatment or after you'd finished that and you were living in Ballarat?
1: Yeah, no, that was probably a year into my recovery. So I found that out. But, you know, I kind of really had to, you know, assess it and bring it all back. Queensland's a long way away, but, like, I love Queensland, I love the sun, I love surfing, so I don't need any excuse to go up and visit them. And lo and behold, my relationship with them since they've been up there for the last 2 to 3 years has been the best it's ever been. You know, I'm going up to spend time with my youngest, who's turned 18, in October, so that's kind of like part of my annual trip. He's been down to see me heaps. You know, I took him out to see gigs at the Painted Lady. I took him to his first music festival last year, and, you know, it's just turned into this beautiful, beautiful, beautiful relationship that I could never imagine. And they're both really proud of their dad. Yeah. Like, I've been really transparent with them on my journey and what that's involved and how, you know, I've changed. And, you know, they knew Dad was sick for a long time, but I don't think they knew what extent. So I'm really grateful that, you know, being transparent with them around my recovery has helped strengthen them. And, you know, they're really proud of my dad.
0: That's so beautiful. I'm glad that you got to mention that, because I did think they were still in Williamstown, and I know that you were playing tennis with them down there a fair bit. That's awesome. It's inspiring, because, you know, sometimes people feel like they want to become well again, to be a parent or to be with the family, and that reason in itself isn't necessarily going to keep it alive, the recovery going.
1: No, and yeah. It was a battle for a while there when that whole separation happened. I was kind of battling with, you know, being a parent and being a friend to them, and I couldn't really have that separation. I was, you know, because of all the stuff ups I was doing, I was really putting in more effort for them to want to like me as opposed to a friend, as opposed to a father. So, you know, I'm probably letting them get away with a lot more. There was a funny incident where they were really young and they come over and they wanted to watch Family Guy. And I said, all right, you can watch this on one condition, that you don't go home and tell your mum about it. And Declan, my youngest, was so excited and laughed and had a great time that he went home and told her, and she's rang me up giving me an earful.
0: Yep. Oh, well, you're asking him to collude with you and keep secrets, and we all know where that leads us.
1: So that was that blurred line about being a parent and being a friend. So, but like I said, and I really take my hat off to my ex-wife, who's done an amazing job bringing them up in amongst all my chaos. And, you know, for probably 10 years, our relationship was really dark, and it's just turned on its head since I've got into recovery. Also, you know, having my kids back and a relationship with my ex-wife, that's just an added bonus. I mean, the kids is a great thing, and I always hoped that would, you know, develop as they got older, and it has, and it's gone to a place that I could never have imagined.
0: And Queensland maybe is a long way away, but it's actually not, you know. Get on a plane, 2 hours, get off. And like you said, it's a destination kind of place too.
1: I don't need no excuse.
0: Yeah. What do we got coming up now? I think the Grand Wazoo.
1: Frank Zappa's been one of my favourite artists for a long time, and his music is just so different and right out there. And you know what? It was something that, you know, there's been lots of music that I listen to while using drugs. You know, there's one of my favourite Frank Zappa albums called Freak Out, his first one. I remember reading in Rolling Stone, the greatest album to take drugs to. And I'm like, yes, please.
0: Yeah.
1: So, yeah, and it's quite funny. Like, Frank Zappa never, ever used drugs in his entire life, and yet he made this interesting music.
0: Is that true?
1: Yeah, yeah, yeah.
0: I didn't know that. I mean, I assumed.
1: Yeah, that's what everyone did. Yeah. So he just puffed on cigarettes. Like, he constantly had a cigarette in his mouth, and I think that's how he died from cancer. So, but, yeah, I've always loved Frank Zappa. I love his 70s stuff, and the Grand Wazoo is just a great kind of instrumental, jazzy, weird album.
0: And what's the name of this song that we're going to play now?
1: I think it is
0: Track 5.
1: Blessed Relief, which is kind of like what recovery is. It's a blessed relief.
0: See, that's the most beautiful way of putting it.
1: Yeah.
0: Because I imagine other people would say using drugs and alcohol is the relief. So it's really beautiful to be able to turn it on its head like that, Dean.
1: Thank you.

0: Wow. I wasn't expecting that.
1: I know. That's the beauty of Frank Zappa's music. It's on any given record, you can get beautiful jazz, delicate sounds to crazy comedic, you know, songs.
0: Watch out where
1: about
0: the huskies go.
1: Don't eat the yellow snow. Yeah, exactly.
0: That's the one that I always remember.
1: Yeah. And that's just, for me, that love of the diversity in his ever prolific, vast amount of records and stuff in his career that, you know, the Zappa Trust is still releasing albums as we speak. You know, there's hundreds and hundreds and hundreds.
0: The Zappa Trust. Is that right? Mm. Like just a whole lot of
1: So Frank's son, Dweezil Zappa, is part of a couple of other guys that are kind of, because he had so much, you know, music stored away where they're pulling it out and they're remastering it and tweaking it and releasing lots of live stuff and unreleased studio recordings. And they said that the vault is still, they can draw upon it for years and years and years to come. So that's exciting for Zappa fans.
0: On a separate note, do you think, like, calling your offspring Dweezil and Moon Unit is cruel, funny, or
1: all the above?
0: What? Like, what is that?
1: You know what? Maybe I, to be honest with you, I don't know. But, you know,
0: Moon Unit changed her name. Moon Unit was a daughter, I think.
1: Yeah,
0: changed
1: yeah.
0: her name
1: yep.
0: to something else
1: yep.
0: more kind of mainstream, I suppose. You couldn't get less mainstream.
1: Yeah, but keep in mind too, I think, you know, having a father like Frank Zappa, you know, having that kind of credibility, I think, I'm sure your kids are always going to find ways and means to call on names and things like that, but, you know, at the end of it all, you know, you've got this incredible dad. And, you know, Dweezil, I think that's not his real name, but he's stuck with that for, you know, most of his career and as a young kid as well.
0: Mm.
1: But yeah, interesting.
0: Apparently there's a list of names you're not allowed to call your kids. I don't know who invents that list either. But bringing it back again to, I guess, you, but not so much you specifically, but addiction in general and how society judges addiction. Like, you know, others that they see. But I think also there's so many people impacted by experiencing it themselves or within their family or through someone. So, but at the same time, there's this stigma that separates us and them types. How can we make it, do you think, so that we can talk about addiction more openly and supportively without feeling shame, judgment, like, because it's quite a dirty sort of thing that within a family, being honest with your friends that you know they have these opinions, and overall, how do you go about talking with people who aren't in that world as such? Because I think you come across those people that you're not directly working with, though.
1: It's interesting because, I don't know, for years and years and years I was banging my head up against the wall trying to explain how tough it was to my parents, and unfortunately they just didn't get it. And maybe it was because of how they were brought up and how, you know, society back then deemed anyone who used drugs or alcohol, became addicted.
0: Well, your dad owned a pub.
1: Well, no, he had a bar that had its own postcode.
0: Okay, that's different.
1: That's different.
0: Right.
1: Yeah,
0: I see.
1: Yeah.
0: Righto.
1: So, and like I said, he had access to all this alcohol, but yet never had a problem with it. But I think with their, you know, the generation that they grew up in, you know, it was kind of labelled that if you had a drug problem or anything like that, you were a bad person. But now it's not. We don't look at the drugs. It's just, unfortunately, how this reacts within the person. But listen, we're going to go to some news and we'll come back to this, Kate.
0: Well, we are going to go to some news, but still 30 seconds. That takes forever when you're waiting.
1: It's stigma and myth in the AOD space is something that we need to bust and bring the walls down. And yeah. I think we're working towards it really well.
0: And as a good segue to that, after the news, let's talk about International Overdose Awareness Day.
1: Oh, exciting.
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4: Good morning, I'm Laura Devoy. Australians are among people around the world mourning country music star Dolly Parton, who died overnight aged 80. Keith Urban says he's heartbroken and shared a 2022 clip of Dolly saying she'd love to bake a cake and sing a duet with him.
5: I love Keith Urban. I've always thought that he was one of the most talented and cutest guys, you know, in the world.
4: The Wiggles, who released a song with Dolly Parton last year, say meeting her felt like a big warm hug.